hope you learn and understand what hell is about. Hell is a real place. Hell is a place for the devil, his fallen angels, and for sinners, those who refuse to accept and obey God's word. All right, so get your pencil and paper ready and your book of scriptures so that you could follow us as we cover this topic today. All right. We don't hear much about this in churches today. We hear good, happy talk about God has a blessing for you and God is going to make you prosper. God, your season is here, your season is coming, the best is yet to come. You hear all this good, happy talk in church, but you don't hear the reality of what your soul may face if you don't receive God and obey God's word as it is written. All right? So we're going to cover this today and hope you follow up with us. What is hell? Hell is known as God's wrath. Okay, the fire that burns in hell is God's anger, God's wrath. Anger is, in fact, wrath is extreme anger. All right, whenever you hear of wrath, it's not just a normal level of wrath, of anger. It's extreme anger. All right, so hell is God's wrath. All right, and it's kindled by God's anger. We're gonna cover that right now. If you if you have your Bible, meet me in the book of Deuteronomy, chapter 32. Deuteronomy 32. We're gonna start from verse 16. And we're going to cover it all the way to verse 24. All right, verse 16 to 24. And it says, they provoked him to jealousy with strange gods, with abominations provoked they him to anger. They sacrificed unto devils, not to God. To gods whom they knew not, to new gods that came newly up, whom your fathers feared not. Of the rock that they begat thee, thou art unmindful, and hast forgotten God that formed thee. And when the Lord saw it, he abhorred them because of the provoking of his sons and of his daughters. And he said, I will hide my face from thee. I will see what their end shall be. For they are a very froward generation, children in whom is no faith. They have moved me to jealousy with that which is not God. They have provoked me to anger with their vanities, and I will move them to jealousy with those which are not a people. I will provoke them to anger with a foolish nation. A fire is kindled in mine anger. I shall burn and shall burn unto the lowest hell, and shall consume the earth with her increase, and set on fire the foundations of the mountains. I will heap mischiefs upon them. I will spend mine arrows upon them. Okay, the last verse, verse 24.

0: They shall be burnt with hunger and devoured with burning heat and with bitter destruction. I will also send the teeth of beasts upon them with the poison of serpents of the dust. Okay, so this is speaking of God's anger. All right. Why? Because the people, his people, provoked him to anger. And they did that by disobedience and worshiping other gods. All right. And as it says in verse 22, a fire is kindled in mine anger and shall burn unto the lowest hell. All right. So this covers what hell is. Hell, the fire in hell is God's anger, all right? Anger for disobedience, all right? Who goes to hell? The hell was originally designed for the devil and his fallen angels. All right, let's go to Mark. Mark chapter 9, verse 49. Meet me in your Bible, Mark chapter 9, verse 49. And it says, for everyone shall be salted with fire, and every sacrifice shall be salted with salt. Okay, this is not exactly what I'm looking for. Meet me in, instead of this one, meet me in Matthew. Matthew chapter 25, verse 41. We're going to read down to verse 46. Matthew chapter 25, verse 41, to the end of the chapter. Then shall he say unto them on the left hand, depart from me, ye cursed, into everlasting fire. Prepare for the devil and his angels. For I was an hungered, and he gave me no meat. I was thirsty, and he gave me no drink. I was a stranger, and you took me not in. Naked, and he clothed me not. Sick, and in prison, and he visited me not. Then shall they also answer him, saying, Lord, when saw we thee an hungered, or a thirst, or a stranger, or naked, or sick, or in prison, and did not minister unto thee? Then shall he answer them, saying, verily I say unto you, in as much as he did it not to one of the least of these, ye did it not to me. And this shall go away into everlasting punishment, but the righteous into life eternal. So this is describing hell, who hell is for. First it says in verse 41, then shall he say also unto them on the left hand, depart from me, ye cursed, into everlasting fire, prepared for the devil and his angels. So, like I said, hell was designed for the devil and his fallen angels, all right? But who's going to join them are those who were not following or obeying God's word, all right? And he says what they did. They did not feed the hungry. They did not minister to those who were strangers or sick or in prison. In other words, they talk a good game, they say who they claim to be, but they did not have any action to back it up. Okay? So some people say they're Christians, they're followers of Christ. But when you look at their actions, it's actually opposite. All right, so let's cover one more scripture referring to who goes to hell. Let's go to Revelation, verse 21 to Revelation chapter 21, verse 8. And it says, but the fearful and unbelieving and the abominable and murderers and whoremongers and sorcerers and adulterers and all liars shall have their part in the lake which burneth with fire and brimstone, which is the second death. All right? So this is describing those with deeds such as unbelieving, those atheists, those that don't believe in God, those that say there is no God, those that refuse to acknowledge God and his mighty works. Murderers, all right? You know, God said, thou shalt not kill, all right? Thou shalt not kill. When you kill someone, you kill your brother or your sister. All right? When you kill a baby that's inside of you, that's called child sacrifice in the Bible. Today they call it abortion. The Bible calls it child sacrifice. Whoremongers, those who patronize prostitutes. All right? They're known as whoremongers. Sorcerers, those who practice magic or evil doings, all right? They're known as sorcerers. Idolaters, those who worship other things. They worship the created instead of the creator. And all liars, those who are liars and have not repented. All right? They shall all have their part in the lake of fire which burneth with fire and brimstone, which is the second death. All right? So this is who is going to join the devil and his fallen angels in hell. All right? Okay, next question. Is there any way out of hell? The simple answer is no. Hell is a one-way ticket, and it's a ticket to eternity. All right? It's also known as everlasting or eternal damnation. All right? Once you're in hell, there's no way out. Enoch was escorted by the angels, by God's angels, and in the book of Enoch it describes in vivid terms what he saw, but he wasn't there. He was seeing it from afar, all right, and he described what he saw. All right, God made it clear to him so he could describe it in literature. So there is no way out of hell. All right. Okay. Let us go to where hell is described in the Word of God, within the 66 books as we know today. Since we're in the book of Revelation, let's go to chapter 14. Chapter 14, verse 9. All right. We're gonna read down to verse. Chapter 14, verse 9. We'll read down to verse 11. Okay, I think, yeah, it's 11. All right, so it says, And the third angel followed them, saying with a loud voice, "If any man worship the beast and his image and receive his mark in his forehead or in his hand, the same shall drink of the wine of the wrath of God, which is poured out without mixture into the cup of his indignation, and he shall be tormented with fire and brimstone in the presence of the holy angels and in the presence of the Lamb. And the smoke of their torment ascendeth up forever and ever, and they have no rest day or night, nor who worship the beast and his image, and whosoever receiveth the mark of his name." So that's speaking of the end times when the devil has to establish the Antichrist and his image, the beast as is known, and whoever takes that mark of that beast, they are damned to hell. All right, that's like you taking that mark is a way of damning yourself to hell. And it says in verse 11, "And the smoke of their torment ascendeth up forever and ever, and they shall have no rest day or night." When you're in hell, there is no rest. All right? There is no rest day or night. It's a constant torment of fire. All right? You don't have time to look the other way and see who's doing what or see who's who, or a friend or someone you know or relative. The torment is going to be on you day and night. All right? It's very intense. It's no time there to look around and see who's doing what. Everyone there is going through their own torment. All right? The worms are going to torment you. In other words, your conscience is going to torment you because you know that you were witness to sometime in your life of the salvation of God, to be delivered from that damnation, but you refuse to accept it. All right? So those are the worms that are going to torment you when you realize where you are now, you could have avoided that judgment. All right? So let's move on. Let's go to Isaiah. Isaiah chapter 34, verse 9 and verse 10. Isaiah 34, verse 9 and verse 10. Meet me there in your Bible. And it says, "The streams thereof shall be turned into pitch, and the dust thereof into brimstone, and the land thereof shall become burning pitch. It shall not be quenched night or day. The smoke thereof shall go up forever. From generation to generation it shall lie waste. None shall pass through it forever and ever." So it's a land of waste, of desolation. All right? And all that's there is suffering, wailing, gnashing of teeth. All right? People are going to be consumed with fire. All right? Their flesh will be burning forever. Uh, Now, there are people who say, and I've even heard Christians say that now, is a loving God willing to punish man in hell? Now, these are questions that pop up because their Hollywood version of God is a timid, soft-spoken man, all right? As some movies are portrayed, and God is loving and he would never allow a punishment or like this to man. And some have even questioned the longevity of that punishment, saying that it's not eternal. Well, that is going directly against what the Word of God says, because the Word of God says it's eternal damnation, it's forever and ever. It's not, you'll be there for a year or two or 5 or 10 years and you'll be out back in God's good graces, and he will let you out, he'll let you into heaven. No, it's a one-way ticket, in other words. Okay, it's once you're there, there's no way out, there's no exit gate or door. All right, so it's one door, and that door is for the entrance. All right, once you're in forever. So yes, God says that that's the punishment for the devil, his angels, and for sinners. And yes, God will allow those who do not obey him to be there. All right. Now, let us go to Matthew. Let's go to Matthew chapter 10 and verse 28. Matthew chapter 10, verse 28, where it speaks of who you should really fear. All right? Who should you really fear? Do not fear the devil. Fear him that has the access to heaven and hell. All right? And Jesus is speaking here. And fear not them which kill the body, you mean the flesh, but are not able to kill the soul. All right? Someone could kill you now, but they cannot kill your soul. All right? They can only destroy your flesh. Your soul goes on to live in eternity. All right? But rather, fear him which is able to destroy both your soul and body in hell. All right? So before you go to hell, let me not say that. Before someone goes to hell, their soul is going to reunite with their body, and then God is going to cast them into hell. All right? So hell is a place where your flesh will be consumed. It's not going to be consumed and be destroyed. It's going to be prolonged. All right? It's going to be where it will not be completely consumed. It will be there to stay for that forever and ever. All right? The flesh will be designed where it will endure the torment, and it will not be consumed into smoke. All right? It'll keep on being what it is, but it'll be under the heat out of hell. All right? So it says, rather fear him. Who's that? Jesus Christ, which is able to destroy both your soul and body in hell. All right? Jesus Christ has the keys to heaven and hell. All right? What does that mean? When you have the keys to somewhere, that means you have control. That means you have access. All right, you have access and control of who goes in and who goes out. All right, so that's what it means. In fact, we could probably take a look at it in Revelations 1 and verse 18. All right, meet me there. We're in Revelations 1 verse 18. I am he that liveth and was dead, and behold, I am alive forevermore. Amen. And have the keys of hell and of death. All right. So Jesus Christ has the keys to hell and death. All right. That means he has control over who goes in and who goes into hell, and he has control over who dies, all right, when they die, and where they go after death, all right. So this is the power God has, all right. Okay, we're gonna wrap this up. Let's go to Revelations. We're gonna cover this quickly before we cover the. In fact, let's do Isaiah. Let's do Isaiah chapter 5, verse 14. And then we will cover the book of Enoch. Now, as you know, the book of Enoch was one of the deleted books from the Word of God, God's scriptures, the Holy Scriptures. And now we have access to the book of Enoch. And if you like, you could read it from Amazon. It's on sale at Amazon, or you could listen to it from the book from the YouTube channel. So we'll cover a few of the scriptures describing hell in full detail in the book of Enoch soon. So let's go to Isaiah chapter 5, verse 14. Isaiah chapter 5 and verse 14. And it says, therefore, hell hath enlarged herself and opened her mouth without measure, and their glory and their multitude and their pomp, and he that rejoiceth shall descend into it. So, like we said before, hell was designed for the devil and his angels. But what has happened is, because of man's disobedience, all right, and their failure to follow God's laws and commandments, God has set up hell for man or the sinners who refuse to acknowledge him and obey his word. So that is what Isaiah 5 verse 14 is speaking of. Therefore, hell hath regarded, and I'm sorry, enlarged herself and opened her mouth without measure. All right. And their glory and their multitude and their pomp, and he that rejoiceth shall descend into it. All right. So hell was originally a certain size, a small size, but because it has to accommodate the multitude of people that are going to go into it, it has to enlarge itself. Now, if you compare that to heaven, which in fact we're going to speak of heaven on our next show, let me see. The name of the show is called Heaven is better than you think. So this is gonna be the name of our next, the title of our next show. Heaven is better than you think. Now, heaven is a certain size, all right? And the size is not gonna change. The Bible describes the size of heaven, the dimensions of heaven, because God knows his people, those who are gonna be there, and those who are gonna be with him in eternity. So it's a certain size, all right? The size is fixed. It's not gonna be shrunk or it's not gonna be enlarged. It's gonna stay the size God set it up to be. All right. So now we're gonna cover hell in full detail according to the Book of Enoch. So now, if you have access to the Book of Enoch, I invite you to meet me in your word, in the scripture. Meet me in Enoch chapter 18, verse 9. Enoch chapter 18, verse 9. All right. In fact, we can read from verse 7. And it says, "And I proceeded and saw a place which burns day and night, where there are seven mountains of magnificent stones, three towards the east, three towards the south, and as of those towards the east was of colored stone, and one of pearl, and one of jacinth, and those towards the south of red stone. But the middle one reached to heaven like the throne of God of alabaster, and the summit of the throne was of sapphire. And I saw a flaming fire, and beyond these mountains is a region, the end of the great earth. There the heavens were completed. And I saw a deep abyss with columns of heavenly fire, and among them I saw columns of fire fall, which were beyond measure, alike towards the height and towards the depth. And beyond that abyss, I saw a place which had no firmament of the heavens above, and no firmly founded earth beneath it. There was no water upon it, and no birds, and it was a waste and horrible place. I saw there seven stars like great burning mountains, and to me, when I inquired regarding them, the angel said, 'This is a place, the end of the heaven and earth. This has become a prison for the stars and the host of heaven.' And the stars which roll over the fire are they which have transgressed the commandment of the Lord, and in the beginning of their rising, because they did not come forth at the appointed times." And we're going to read verse 15 also. "And he was wroth with them and bound them until the time when the guilt should be consummated, even for 10,000 years." So this is speaking of God's judgment towards the fallen angels. All right. This is speaking of a description of hell, what Enoch saw. He described what he saw. All right. He described it as flaming fire, and beyond these mountains is a region, the end of the great earth. All right, a deep abyss. All right, and he says columns of fire there falling. So it's not a place anyone would like to spend eternity. All right, it's a desolate place. Now we're gonna move on to read Enoch chapter 21 and verse 7. We'll read down to verse 7 to 12. All right, so meet me there in your scriptures, Enoch chapter 21:7-12. And it says, and from thence I went to another place which was suntil more horrible than the former. So what we just described, Enoch says he went like into a deeper part of hell, or the angel is showing him a deeper part of hell, which is more horrible than the one he just saw. Okay? And he says in verse 8, and I saw a horrible thing, a great fire there which burnt and blazed, and the place was cleft as far as the abyss, being full of great descending columns of fire, neither its extent or magnitude could I see, nor could I conjuncture. So Enoch is seeing this place full of fire and abyss. He cannot even see the end of it. It's so huge. All right? Verse 9, then I said, how fearful is the place and how terrible to look upon. Then Uriel is one of God's angels. That's one of the angels that was escorting Enoch. All right? Showing him hell. Then Uriel answered me, one of the holy angels who was with me, and said unto me, Enoch, why hast thou such fear and affright? And I answered, because of this fearful place, and because of the spectacle of the pain. So Enoch was a witness to what hell looked like, and the pain that hell would inflict on those who are in it. All right. And he said unto me, this is the place, this is the prison of the angels, and here they will be imprisoned forever. All right. So this is what Uriel told Enoch, what he was witnessing. All right. Okay, now we're going to cover this final verse of scripture. Enoch chapter 23, verse 1 to 5. All right, so meet me there in your Bible, in your scriptures. Enoch chapter 23, or you could reference it or look it up on YouTube. We're going to read from Enoch chapter 23, verse 1 to 5. From thence I went to another place, to the west ends of the earth, and I saw a burning fire which ran without resting, and paused not from its course day or night, but ran regularly. And I asked, saying, what is this which rests not? Then Rachel, one of the holy angels who was with me, answered me and said unto me. So Rachel was another angel escorting Enoch through hell. Okay, this is what Rachel tells Enoch. This course of fire which thou hast seen is the fire in the west, which persecutes all the luminaries of heaven. All right? So that's referring to the luminaries of heaven. It's referring to the stars or the fallen stars of heaven or the fallen angels of heaven. Okay? So we're going to call it short there. There are also more scriptures in the book of Enoch referring to details of hell, but we're going to cut it short there for this episode. All right. I just want to cover one more scripture with you before we leave, from the book of Revelations, where it speaks of the second death. So meet me in your Bible, Revelation chapter 20, verse 12 to 15. All right. Revelation chapter 20, verse 12 to 15. And it says, I saw the dead, small and great, stand before God. And the books were opened, and another book was opened, which is the book of life. And the dead were judged out of those things which were written in the books, according to their works. And the sea gave up the dead which were in it, and death and hell delivered up the dead which were in them. And they were judged, every man according to their works. And death and hell were cast into the lake of fire. This is the second death. And whosoever was not found written in the book of life was cast into the lake of fire, which is hell. So anyone who tells you the loving God is not going to cast people into hell is a liar, because the devil, the word of God says otherwise. All right? If your name is not in the book of life and God is going to judge you according to your works, you will be cast into hell because you did not hearken to God's word. You did not follow his commandments, and you were willingly disobedient. All right? Disobeying God's commandments and his laws. All right? So this is our episode for today concerning hell. And this is to show you that hell is a real place. This is no joke. This is not anything that I'm making up. This is the word of God. And what do you do to avoid hell? First, you have to accept Christ into your life. All right? You need to become saved. You need to be born again. All right? You receive God's word as it is written. You believe God's word. You repent. And you'll be baptized in the name of Jesus Christ. All right? And then you will receive the gift of the Holy Spirit. Now, once you do that, your mission from there on is to live a holy life before Christ. All right? Live according to God's will in your life. That means you live according to God's word, you obey God's laws and commandments, and you live for Christ, all right? You live a holy life before Christ, and you live according to how God wants you to live, which is holiness. And once you do that, your reward will be in heaven. All right? God has a mission for everyone that receives him into their life. And God will let that be known to you once you accept him into your life. And once you do that, you will be on your way to meeting God in peace. All right? Whenever God is ready for you, because he has access to death, he will, once you die, we spoke of how what happens when you die. You will be at rest. Your flesh goes back to the earth where it came from, and your spirit or your soul goes back to God. No, that doesn't mean you go to heaven. Everyone who dies, their spirit goes back to God, because God says, all souls are mine. The breath that you breathe today, as you're listening to the sound of my voice, that's the breath of God. God gave you that breath to breathe. All right? And once your soul goes to rest, you are waiting for judgment. All souls who have died are waiting for judgment. If you are saved, you will meet God in peace, and he will welcome you into his kingdom. You will be part of his bride. If you are not saved, you will be part of those who will be condemned into hell, as we just covered. Okay, so this is the word of God as it is written, and I pray that you will receive it and accept it in the name of Jesus Christ. So this is our show for today. I'm your host, Caleb Roberts. It's great to be here with you once again. Our show is covered on life101radio.net, vstreams.com, also on our platform on YouTube and Facebook group called Believe Was Written. Like I said earlier, our next show will be called Heaven Is Better Than You Think. So we will cover the details of heaven as it is written in the Word of God, the size of heaven, and who goes to heaven, and what you will be doing in heaven. Okay? So,
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0: 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I'm your host, Caleb Roberts.

0: to thee, Whither shall we go forth? Then thou shalt tell them, Thus saith the Lord, Such as are for death to death, and such as are for the sword to the sword, and such as are for the famine to the famine, and such as are for the captivity to the captivity. And I will appoint over them four kinds, saith the Lord, the sword to slay, and the dogs to tear, and the fowls of the heaven, and the beasts of the earth to devour and destroy. And I will cause them to be removed into all kingdoms of the earth, because of Manasseh the son of Hezekiah, king of Judah, for that which he did in Jerusalem. For who shall have pity upon thee, O Jerusalem, or who shall bemoan thee, or who shall go aside to ask how thou doest? Thou hast forsaken me, saith the Lord, thou art gone backward, therefore will I stretch out my hand against thee and destroy thee. I am weary with repenting, and I will fan them with a fan in the gates of the land. I will bereave them of children, I will destroy my people, since they return not from their ways. Their widows are increased to me, above the sand of the seas. I have brought upon them against the mother of the young men a spoiler at noonday. I have caused him to fall upon it suddenly, and terrors upon the city. She that hath borne seven languisheth. She hath given up the ghost. Her son is gone down while it was yet day. She hath been ashamed and confounded, and the residue of them will I deliver to the sword before their enemies, saith the Lord. Woe is me, my mother, that thou hast borne me a man of strife and a man of contention to the whole earth. I have neither lent on usury, nor men have lent to me on usury, yet every one of them doth curse me. The Lord said, Verily it shall be well with thy remnant. Verily I will cause the enemy to entreat thee well in the time of evil and in the time of affliction. Shall iron break the northern iron and the steel? Thy substance and thy treasures will I give to the spoil without price, and that for all thy sin, even in all thy borders. And I will make thee to pass with thine enemies into a land which thou knowest not. For a fire is kindled in mine anger, which shall burn upon you. O Lord, thou knowest, remember me, and visit me, and revenge me of my persecutors. Take me not away in thy long-suffering. Know that for thy sake I have suffered rebuke. Thy words are found, and I did eat them, and thy word was unto me the joy and rejoicing of mine heart. For I am called by thy name, O Lord God of hosts. I sat not in the assembly of the mockers, nor rejoiced. I sat alone because of thy hand, for thou hast filled me with indignation. Why is my pain perpetual, and my wound incurable, which refuseth to be healed? Wilt thou be altogether unto me as a liar, and as waters that fail? Therefore thus saith the Lord, If thou return, then will I bring thee again, and thou shalt stand before me. And if thou take forth the precious from the vial, thou shalt be as my mouth. Let them return unto thee, but return not thou unto them. And I will make thee unto this
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Sharon Dorival. Now here is Joseph Niles with Burdens Down.

0: Welcome to Redemption Road. This episode is called A Soul Adrift. 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
1: It's official, folks. Dominica's new prime minister will be the Unity Party's leader, Reginald Black.
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0: Life is good in Redemption Village. The villagers take care of each other, and the community spirit is even stronger after all the trials they've been through. Their faith in God continues to grow. This is the story of a good man who has made mistakes in his life. Oh, you're thinking of Felix Perriman. Yes, he is on the road to redemption. But no, another man, the voice and face of righteousness in the village, must come to terms with his own failings. He must learn that it is only by the power of the Holy Spirit that sin can be overcome. Sister White is woken in the middle of the night by a phone call.
1: Hello? Hello?
2: Sister White, you sleeping now? Sorry to wake you, but you need to come and get that husband of yours.
1: Ma Rogers, is that you? Oh, how dare you speak to me like that?
2: Oh, so you know where Deacon White is now? You sure he will chauffeur next to you now? I can't see.
1: Oh, you know what? I'm hanging up.
2: Wait a minute. Wait. Let me put the phone for you to hear.
3: Give me another shot, Ma Rogers. Give me another shot, I say.

0: are. I can't even begin to imagine what people must be saying.
1: What's going on? Why would he be there?
0: Oh, he's there, Robbie, because your father is a drunk. He's been one for years, but lately he's gotten worse, and I can't deal with it anymore. You know, I cannot believe that that woman called my house and spoke to me like that. What gives her the right?
2: The wee hours of the morning find others on the streets of Redemption, including the son of former Pastor Felix Perriman. Keith Perriman is in bad company.
3: Come on, man, Keith. Let's head down Roseau. I hear you have a spot ready of nice girls, dancing and thing. If you have money, those girls treating you real good. Know what I mean?
4: Nah, I good. After study, I go in for the SATs.
5: Girls? Keith don't like girls.
3: How you mean, man? Of course you like girls.
4: Bye.
3: Not true, Keith. Keith.
4: See you guys.
3: What, boy? Keith, just go away.
5: Fella, I telling you, I never see Keith with a girlfriend. He doesn't make break.
3: He just shy, man. He's a pastor's son. He's just quiet. I see lots of girls talking to him already.
5: You say that? Go and ask those girls if Keith ever talk romance with any of them. See what they say.
2: Redemption Road will return in a moment.

0: In a Salvation Army soup kitchen in Chicago, Miriam Perriman helps to share hot meals to the downtrodden of the Windy City. She and her new friend Stacy take turns serving the cold and hungry.
1: Wow, Stacy look more common, right? I will never understand how this country has so much wealth and yet so many poor people.
2: Capitalism at its finest. I bet you're longing for your little island now. Must be so nice and sunny there.
1: Oh, yes. Some parts of the island are hot, eh? But in Redemption, it's nice and cool. You know, I can't believe how much I miss it.
2: Huh. Oh, you're from that village? I used to know someone from there when I taught at seminary. That was many years ago. I was still married to my first husband then.
1: You serious? Wow, what a small world. I'm sorry things didn't work out. Marriage can be so complicated. It's not easy to keep going, you know.
2: To be honest, it was my fault. I had an affair with one of my adult students, and I got pregnant. I tried to fool my husband into believing the child was his, but he always suspected I was lying. He once told his sister the math didn't add up in terms of when the child was born. Eventually, I couldn't hide the truth anymore. I told him everything, and we broke up.
1: Uh-oh. You don't have to really tell me all this, you know, Stacy. I mean, we haven't known each other for very long.
2: Oh, don't worry. This happened more than 20 years ago. I asked the Lord to forgive me, and I'm here to give back and to do some good in the world. That's my testimony. Anyway, I can tell you're a good soul. You don't judge.
1: Thank you, my love. Next time I come back, though, I'll have my husband with me. I'd love you to meet him. He is one man who appreciates a good comeback story.
2: Thanks. I look forward to it.
0: Meanwhile, in the headquarters of Dominica's government, Nita Philogen, the personal assistant to Prime Minister Reginald Black, hurries to his office.
3: Sir, it's time for your medication. Oh, sir, what are you doing?
4: Get back. Don't touch me.
3: Sir, please. Reggie, please come down from the window ledge.
4: No, I going to jump. I can't take it anymore. Night and day, I hear in voices.
3: Reggie, just wait. Look, I have your tablets. If you take them, the voices will go away, I promise you. You remember what the doctor say?
4: I don't want them. They make me sleepy, confused.
3: Reggie, please. Just come down slowly. We are 7 stories up.

0: you will get seriously hurt.
1: I want to die, stupid woman. Why have woman around me? All you lying and always trying to fool me.
0: No, Reggie. Not me. I love you. You know I love you. Just come down from the window, please. I'll have the driver take you home and you can rest, okay?
1: Voices in my head, day and night. All you trying to make me go crazy. But I will fool you. I will kill myself and you cannot trouble me.
0: Reggie, come down, please. You see how they send someone to look for you? You want them to say you mad? You're the prime minister. You're the most powerful man in Dominica. You want them to say you weak?
2: Prime minister.
0: It's the deputy PM, Reggie. Please don't let her see you like this. You know what you said about her, right?
1: King, she coming for my crown. Yeah, that's right. No weakness in front of her, okay? Okay, I'm coming down. Give me the pills, Nita. Come on, woman.
0: Thank God. Here, take them. I'll go out and deal with her. Go sit down, okay?
1: Keep her out. I need time.
0: Sorry, Miss King. He's just on a call. He asked if you could please pass back later.
3: I thought I heard shouting. Is everything okay? Is he having one of his episodes? They're getting worse, eh?
0: He's fine.
3: Well, he's supposed to be in a cabinet meeting right now. We're losing confidence in him, Nita. No confidence. You get me?
0: I have to get back to work. Excuse me.
3: Hey, Reginald, you fruity like Fruit Loops. Your days in office are numbered, my friend.
4: In the village of Galleon, Delroy Johnson sits down to breakfast with his parents. It's the first time they've shared a meal in 20 years, but it's not a joyous occasion. Suddenly, the senior Johnson addresses his son, almost growling at him.
5: When are you going to get a job, boy?
6: I am working on it, sir.
5: You're working on it? 3 months you're in my house, doing nothing.
7: Harry!
5: Don't call my name.
7: The boy just come back home, Wayne. Leave him alone now.
5: Leave him alone? He just came home. What do I care? Go work or get out. I don't intend to feed you. Go make your own way.
6: Okay, look. It's hard getting a job out there. Everywhere I go, I get the usual, we will call you line. I applied for all kinds of jobs already. Even tried some farmers. Nobody hiring ex-cons.
5: Is that my fault? Is that my fault? Is me making you ex-con?
6: No, I did not say that. I'm just saying it's hard to get a job fresh out of prison. The whole country knows about me and my past. Remember?
7: Don't worry, son. Things will work out. God is good. And...
5: Oh, shut up, Morella. What God is good nonsense you're talking about there? Where was the good God when Delroy killed a boy? Where was the good God when Delroy got locked up for 5 years but ended up spending 20 years in prison? Where was the good God when I lost all respect in this village, lose my friends, 20 years of people watching me like it's me that killed a boy? 20 years of misery. Kick us up.
7: Harry, enough. Enough of your blasphemy.
5: Stay out of that, woman. You and your God can both go somewhere.
6: Hey, stop shouting, please. Look, Daddy, I will get a job soon. I am sorry for all you had to go through. Sorry for all the damage my bad choices caused.
5: Sorry for yourself? Don't sorry for me. Sorry for that boy you killed.
7: Stop it, Harry. He did not mean to kill that boy. You know well he was just defending himself.
5: Defending himself? Then why they lock him up for 20 years?
6: I made a serious mistake. I took a life, and even if they didn't lock me up, I still have to live with that mistake for the rest of my life. I don't need you to remind me of that every day. God has already forgiven me. And that is all that matters.
5: Is only one mistake you remember making? Let's see. You leave my house without my permission because you did not want to work. You thought you were better than a farmer. And you thought you were a big man. You want to kill me too then? Well, Mr. Boxer, Mr. Killer, you will not kill me. Not in my house.
6: What foolishness you talking, Daddy? Kill you? Why would you say such a thing? Why would I want to?
5: Yes, that is what you want to do. You and that foolish woman. All you're looking for is inheritance? Well, you should know, there is no inheritance. And if there was, I would burn everything before you get it. Before I die, I am selling my land and burning the money. That's how far I will go to make sure the two of you get nothing from what I alone work for. Nothing!
6: Wow. Wow. Wow. You are something else. What kind of father are you? Better yet, what kind of husband are you? You never ask yourself why I wanted to leave at 17 and go on my own. You never realize it's your drunkenness and vieille manière and your patmation stay that make me run away. It wasn't that I didn't want to work as a farmer. I like farming, in fact. But you made it impossible to enjoy the work. You think you lose respect and friends because of a mistake I made years after not setting foot in your place? No, you cannot lose what you never had, old man.
5: You better shut your mouth, boy.
7: Delroy, Harry, stop. Please stop it. Before all you say or do things, all you cannot take back.
5: I tell you, stay out of that, woman. That is between me and that stupid son of yours.
7: Is you that stupid? So.
6: All right. I will leave. I don't need this. You can keep your land and your money. I want nothing from you. I want nothing to do with you.
7: No, Delroy, please. Don't go. Your father don't mean those things he's saying. He's just upset. It's okay.
5: I don't mean it.
7: Shut up for once in your miserable life, Harry. Shut up.
6: No, Mom. It's not okay. He means it. He never liked me. I'll go.
7: But where you going? You don't have to go, Delroy. This house is not the father house alone. I have a say too.
5: What kind of say you have? When you're paying the bills in my house, then you have a say? Until then, shut your mouth. You're just leaving here because I say so. You have no say. Delroy, pack up and get out. You're not my son. Get out!
7: Vieux bougon, méchanté.
6: Sorry, Mom.
4: Redemption Road returns in a moment. Ma Rogers reigns over her little rum shop with an iron fist, but since her stroke, she has come to rely on her daughter Donna more and more.
2: Ma, it's time to exercise your leg. Here, let me take your cane.
8: I can sit down by myself and not paralyze. Why? Why? My leg!
2: Remember the therapist said you need to rest too. You standing at the bar too long.
8: I have to watch that new girl with my tail. I don't trust nobody with my money. You see that JC there that take all my money?
2: You're just making your pressure rise. He's gone, and it's for the best. Okay, try to lift your leg.
8: Leave me alone. You're just harassing my life, man. My leg hurting me.
2: Okay, lady. I need to tell you something anyway. Robbie and I have a chance to start a new church. It's called a church plant.
8: A what? Are you making church make little ones, man? You don't need more church. What does that have to do with me?
2: It means that Robbie and I and the kids will be moving away.
8: So are you abandoning me? Is what you say? You ungrateful child. That's what you're doing to your old mother? After all I do for you? Lord, Lord Charity would never do me that. Why is she that diner? Why, life hard there. So, how am I supposed to manage now?
2: Calm down, ma. Of course, I'm not leaving you by yourself. Someone is coming to look after you for me. In fact, she's waiting outside right now. It's a surprise. Come in, Auntie.
9: Vashti, darling. It's me, your baby sister.
8: Yes, I. But your God really don't like me.
9: Oh, girl, you always have jokes. Come let me hug you.
8: Okay, man. Back up, man. Back up. Choking me. What kind of perfume that now?
9: Oh, you like it? It's very expensive, you know. Only the best for me, darling. You like my Coach purse? Thousands of US for that, you know. Check my Coach purse.
8: Man, that buy that for you.
2: Ma, be nice. Auntie is here to look after you and help you while I'm gone.
8: Auntie doesn't help nobody but herself. How long are you going to do that for now?
2: I'm not sure, but I'll be gone for about 6 months, and then I'll come to visit you. Mommy, I will be back in 6 months' time. You and Auntie will get along just fine.
9: Big sister, don't worry about a thing. I have a good head for business, you know. You see my Michael Kors shoes? I'm making good money. Don't worry about anything, honey. I'll take good care of you.
10: Best they kill me now.
4: Keith Perriman sits in his room in the early hours of the morning trying to study, but the taunts of his friends echo in his head. He knows he's different from them. He calls his mother, hoping for an understanding ear.
11: Hey, baby, how's the study going?
12: I'm on break. Sorry for calling so early.
11: Oh, that's okay, my love. Your father still keeps farmer's hours, up by 5 a.m. and disturbing me. You okay, though?
12: I really want to pass these exams and get into university. I just think it'll be easier for me to live in Chicago.
11: Easier? Sounds like you're trying to run from something, son. What's on your mind?
12: I feel like I'll be free to be myself when I leave Redemption. People don't understand me. They think I'm soft. And I'm not like the other guys.
11: Do you think you're like other guys?
12: I don't know. I don't talk about girls and think about dating and stuff like that. Sometimes I pass another boy on the road and I find myself watching him like...
11: Okay, like you're interested, right? Or attracted?
12: It's wrong, Mom. But I can't help it. I feel like I'll never be normal.
11: Normal? Keith, darling, we all face temptation of one kind or another. In God's eyes, we're all sinners, but His love and His grace are enough for each of us. We're all tempted, but it's how we deal with that temptation. That is what defines us as followers of Jesus.
12: You're not disappointed in me.
11: Disappointed? Keith, my beautiful, beautiful son, I love you with all my heart. We're going to get through this together. You hear me?
12: Don't tell Dad, though.
11: No, that I can't promise. You see, your dad and I have agreed there'll be no more secrets between us. But it's going to be okay, darling. I love you, son. Come now. Try and get some sleep.
12: Bye, Mom. Thanks.
11: You heard, I suppose?
13: I figured it out from what you say. My son is an anti-man? Lord, how could this have happened?
11: You will not call our son by that name. He needs our prayers and he needs our compassion. You hear me? As a matter of fact, we are going to get on our knees right now, Felix, and ask God to give us wisdom so we can know how to handle this.
13: Man, I don't feel like praying. I feel sick to my stomach.
11: Exactly. That's what the enemy wants. For us to let fear and confusion take our eyes off God. Now, Felix, out of bed. We are praying right now.
4: The Perrimans have a lot on their minds as they prepare to go serve breakfast at the Salvation Army mission. Their son's struggle is not one they've prepared for. They decide to focus on the task at hand, feeding the homeless.
11: Hey, Stacy! There's my friend Felix. Come on.
13: Stacy?
7: Felix?
11: Hey, wait. You know each other?
7: You mean you never told her, Felix?
11: Stacy, how do you know my husband?
7: The seminary student I told you about? The one from your village? It was Felix.
11: What?
7: I'm sorry, Miriam. I thought it was just coincidence. I can't believe he didn't tell you. Felix is the father of my son.
11: Seminary? So that's 20 years ago while we were engaged to be married? I can't believe this. I'm out of here.
13: Miriam, where are you going? Miriam, wait.
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0: Our cast. Felix Perriman was played by Ronald Deschamps. Miriam Perriman was played by Amma Harris. Stacy was played by Simone Matthew. Delroy Johnson was played by Cuthbert Joseph. Harry Johnson was played by Julian Antoine. Morella Johnson was played by Catherine Dorset. Sister White was played by Paula Letang Loblack. Deacon White was played by Clayton Flora. Regina King was played by Marcella Andre. Nita Philogen was played by Diane Roberts. Ma Rogers was played by Noreen Joseph. Ashanti Rogers was played by Ferdina Frampton. Donna Rogers was played by Delia Cuffy Weeks. Reginald Black was played by Novelist Blanc. Keith's friends were played by Ron Sanford and Sam George. Robbie White was played by Alvin Lewis. Redemption Road was written by Sam George and Nicole Georges Bennett. This is a work of fiction. Any resemblance to actual events or locales or persons living or dead is entirely coincidental. Redemption Road is a Life 101 Radio and TDNRadio.net production. 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

0: is 12 AM. 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
1: The word of the Lord came also unto me, saying, Thou shalt not take thee a wife, neither shalt thou have sons or daughters in this place. For thus saith the Lord concerning the sons and concerning the daughters that are born in this place, and concerning their mothers that bare them, and concerning their fathers that begat them in this land. They shall die of grievous deaths. They shall not be lamented, neither shall they be buried. But they shall be as dung upon the face of the earth, and they shall be consumed by the sword and by the famine, and their carcasses shall be meat for the fowls of heaven and for the beasts of the earth. For thus saith the Lord, Enter not into the house of mourning, neither go to lament nor bemoan them. For I have taken away my peace from this people, saith the Lord, even loving kindness and mercies. Both the great and the small shall die in this land. They shall not be buried, neither shall men lament for them, nor cut themselves, nor make themselves bald for them. Neither shall men tear themselves for them in mourning, to comfort them for the dead. Neither shall men give them the cup of consolation to drink for their father or for their mother. Thou shalt not also go into the house of feasting, to sit with them to eat and to drink. For thus saith the Lord of hosts, the God of Israel, Behold, I will cause to cease out of this place in your eyes, and in your days the voice of mirth, and the voice of gladness, the voice of the bridegroom and the voice of the bride. And it shall come to pass, when thou shalt shew this people all these words, and they shall say unto thee, Wherefore hath the Lord pronounced all this great evil against us? Or what is our iniquity? Or what is our sin that we have committed against the Lord our God? Then shalt thou say unto them, Because your fathers have forsaken me, saith the Lord, and have walked after other gods, and have served them, and have worshipped them, and have forsaken me, and have not kept my law, and ye have done worse than your fathers, for behold, ye walk every one after the imagination of his evil heart, that they may not hearken unto me. Therefore will I cast you out of this land into a land that ye know not, neither ye nor your fathers, and there shall ye serve other gods day and night, where I will not shew you favor. Therefore, behold, the days come, saith the Lord, that it shall no more be said, The Lord liveth, that brought up the children of Israel out of the land of Egypt. But the Lord liveth, that brought up the children of Israel from the land of the north, and from all the lands whither he had driven them, and I will bring them again into their land that I gave unto their fathers. Behold, I will send forth many fishers, saith the Lord, and they shall fish them. And after I will send forth many hunters, and they shall hunt them from every mountain, and from every hill, and out of the holes of the rocks. For mine eyes are upon all their ways. They are not hid from my face, neither is their iniquity hid from mine eyes. And first I will recompense their iniquity and their sin double, because they have defiled my land, they have filled mine inheritance with the carcasses of their detestable and abominable things. O Lord, my strength and my fortress, and my refuge in the day of affliction, the Gentiles shall come unto thee from the ends of the earth, and shall say, Surely our fathers have inherited lies, vanity, and things wherein there is no profit. Shall a man make gods unto himself, and they are no gods? Therefore, behold, I will this once cause them to know, I will cause them to know mine hand and my might, and they shall know that my name is...

0: The sin of Judah is written with a pen of iron, and with the point of a diamond. It is graven upon the table of their heart, and upon the horns of your altars, whilst their children remember their altars and their groves by the green trees upon the high hills. O my mountain in the field, I will give thy substance and all thy treasures to the spoil, and thy high place for sin throughout all thy borders. And thou even thyself shalt discontinue from thine heritage that I gave thee. And I will cause thee to serve thine enemies in the land which thou knowest not, for ye have kindled a fire in mine anger, which shall burn for ever. Thus saith the Lord, Cursed be the man that trusteth in man, and maketh flesh his arm, and whose heart departeth from the Lord. For he shall be like the heath in the desert, and shall not see when good cometh, but shall inhabit the parched places in the wilderness in a salt land, and not inhabited. Blessed is the man that trusteth in the Lord, and whose hope the Lord is. For he shall be as a tree planted by the waters, and that spreadeth out her roots by the river, and shall not see when heat cometh. But her leaf shall be green, and shall not be careful in the year of drought, neither shall cease from yielding fruit. The heart is deceitful above all things, and desperately wicked. Who can know it? I, the Lord, search the heart. I try the reins, even to give every man according to his ways, and according to the fruit of his doings. As the partridge sitteth on eggs, and hatcheth them not, so he that getteth riches, and not by right, shall leave them in the midst of his days, and at his end shall be a fool. A glorious high throne from the beginning is the place of our sanctuary. O Lord, the hope of Israel, all that forsake thee shall be ashamed, and they that depart from thee shall be written in the earth, because they have forsaken the Lord, the fountain of living waters. Heal me, O Lord, and I shall be healed. Save me, and I shall be saved, for thou art my praise. Behold, they say unto me, Where is the word of the Lord? Let it come now. As for me, I have not hastened from being a pastor to follow thee, neither have I desired the woeful day. Thou knowest, that which came out of my lips was right before thee. Be not a terror unto me, thou art my hope in the day of evil. Let them be confounded that persecute me, but let not me be confounded. Let them be dismayed, but let not me be dismayed. Made, bring upon them the day of evil, and destroy them with double destruction. Thus saith the Lord unto me, Go and stand in the gate of the children of the people, whereby the kings of Judah come in, and by the which they go out, and in all the gates of Jerusalem, and say unto them, Hear ye the word of the Lord, ye kings of Judah, and all the inhabitants of Jerusalem that enter in by these gates. Thus saith the Lord, Take heed to yourselves, and bear no burden on the Sabbath day, nor bring it in by the gates of Jerusalem, neither carry forth a burden out of your houses on the Sabbath day, neither do ye any work, but hallow ye the Sabbath day, as I commanded your fathers. But they obeyed not, neither inclined their ear, but made their necks stiff, that they might not hear nor receive instruction. And it shall come to pass, if ye diligently hearken unto me, saith the Lord, to bring in no burden through the gates of this city on the Sabbath day, but hallow the Sabbath day, to do no work therein, then shall there enter into the gates of this city kings and princes sitting upon the throne of David, riding in chariots and on horses, they and their princes, the men of Judah, and the inhabitants of Jerusalem, and this city shall remain forever. And they shall come from the cities of Judah, and from the places about Jerusalem, and from the land of Benjamin, and from the plain, and from the mountains, and from the south, bringing burnt offerings and sacrifices, and meat offerings and incense, and bringing sacrifices of praise.
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0: Then will I kindle a fire in the gates thereof, and it shall devour the palaces of Jerusalem.

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Thank you, Jesus. 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

0: I'll worship you forever from the Grace Thrillers, and here comes Daddy Chan. My Jesus is sweet.
1: Tout le monde, mes amis. Bonjour.

God is good, Pastor Clyde shouted. All the time, the people shouted back. The band struck up another impossibly loud praise song, and soon everybody was shouting and waving to the calypso rhythm. Roll liked this part of church. He clapped his hands and sang and admired Thomas's skill on the drums. Thomas was so good he could probably play for a carnival band. Roll felt convicted for this thought and said a quick sorry to Jesus. Of course, Thomas was right where he belonged, using his talents for the Lord. Pastor Clyde signaled to the praise team to change the tempo as he moved into the reflective part of the service. The mood of the service changed to reverence. Hands raised to the air in supplication. Bodies swayed slowly from left to right. All eyes closed, all hearts open. Ask the Holy Spirit to come now and touch you, Pastor Clyde said softly into his microphone. This was the part of church Roll did not like. He swayed with the other kids from his Sunday school class and closed his eyes. He prayed and then waited, but as usual, nothing happened. He opened his eyes as an older woman began to speak in tongues. Yes, sister, speak to us, Pastor Clyde said with eyes screwed tightly shut and head shaking slowly from side to side. The woman went on for some time until Roll began to think she was having a different kind of visitation, the not good kind. However, soon after that she stopped, and then one of the deacon's wives began the interpretation. Praise God, for he is merciful, she began. Yes, the people declared as one. The interpretation was much shorter, to Roll's relief. He sat between his two closest friends from Sunday school class, Andre and Agnes. Agnes looked very pretty today, dressed in a velvet green dress some relative had sent her from overseas. Maybe they didn't know how hot it was under a tent. Her face was shiny already, and there were still hours to go. He wasn't faring much better himself. He was sweating under the freshly ironed and starched cotton collar of his long-sleeved dress shirt. Sometimes he wished church only went for an hour, like the other church his school friends went to. They went in, said some prayers, had communion, crossed themselves, and then went home. Something was happening behind him at the back of the tent. He turned, like everyone else, and his jaw dropped. His mother, who was never late, was just arriving, holding hands with the prophet, the crazy street character who screamed at everybody and constantly misquoted scriptures, the prophet who walked for miles barefoot, slept on the street, and probably ate out of the garbage. Agnes and Andre were wide-eyed, and Roll wished he was anywhere but there. His mother marched the prophet up to the altar. The prophet looked like how Roll felt. In fact, he looked worse. His wild eyes darted over the congregation, and his mouth moved wordlessly. His whole posture was of someone seeking to flee at the first opportunity. "Brothers and sisters," Roll's mother said a little breathlessly, "all of you know that this man is the one we call the prophet." "Yes, yes," the people murmured. "Well, you know, and I know, he is not a real prophet. He is a false prophet," she said in a matter-of-fact tone. "True, true," the people murmured. The prophet flinched and tried to haunch his tall, sparse frame into a smaller ball of humanity. Roll wished his mother would stop embarrassing him, the man, and herself. But it was about to get worse. Oh, so much worse. She took a deep breath and announced, "This man's real name is Robert Johnson Windsor, and he is my distant cousin." Agnes gasped, and then she, Andre, and the other kids burst out into stifled titters. Roll stared at the dirt floor and wondered if it would be kind enough to swallow him whole. The prophet stayed for the service. He let the church's senior staff lay hands on him and pray for his deliverance. Then he sat quietly while Pastor Clyde gave his sermon. At first, "Moses knew they must slay the lamb to take away the sins of the people for the adultery and the fornication and the riotous living," Pastor Clyde shouted. "You are one good preacher," the prophet shouted back. Roll covered his face with one hand and sank deeper into his chair. People chuckled, and Pastor Clyde gave an indulgent smile. "Christ is the Lamb of God. We don't have to fear death. Christ has come to take away the sins of the world," Pastor Clyde continued. "Yes, everything you say is true," the prophet called out with equal vigor. This went on for another 10 minutes, with Pastor Clyde slowly losing control of his service. He gripped the podium and hollered all the louder.
The prophet's running commentary echoed back even stronger. People walking on the road next to the tent stopped to see what the extra yelling was about. Roll's mother was obviously distressed and she tried to shush the prophet, but he had lost his shyness and was back to being a loudmouthed crazy man. He really seemed to be enjoying himself. Pastor Clyde gave up and closed the service about 40 minutes earlier than usual. Roll's mother was mortified but decided that this was just one of the burdens of saving a lost soul. The prophet stood as the last hymn began and smiled tenderly at Roll's mother, revealing surprisingly good teeth. "Nice to see you, Lucille. You'll grow up real nice and everything," he said. "Robert, stay with us. You don't need to live on the road. You have family," she urged. Roll held his breath in horror. "It's okay. God watch over me anywhere I pass," the prophet replied, gathering his robes with a dignity Roll had to admire. He turned to leave, walking towards the back of the tent with his head held high. Just as he was about to go through the flaps, he turned and called out to Pastor Clyde, who was still trying to recover. "Thank you, Pastor, for a wonderful service. I like this church. It's a nice church." Pastor Clyde gave a faltering smile, but it fell away completely as the prophet swept through the flaps with a parting shot. "See you next Sunday!"

morning. This is Sister Mavis welcoming you to Follow the Light, or Bible reading, reflection, and prayer. We read today Hebrews chapter 12, verse 1 to 12, and I'm reading from the New Living Translation. Here begins the reading of the Word of God. Therefore, since we are surrounded by such a huge crowd of witnesses to the life of faith, let us strip off every weight that slows us down, especially the sin that so easily trips us up. And let us run with endurance the race God has set before us. We do this by keeping our eyes on Jesus, the champion who initiates and perfects our faith. Because of the joy awaiting him, he endured the cross, disregarding its shame. Now he is seated in the place of honor beside God's throne. Think of all the hostility he endured from sinful people. Then you won't become weary and give up. After all, you have not yet given your lives in your struggle against sin. And have you forgotten the encouraging words that God spoke to you as his children? He said, "My child, don't make light of the Lord's discipline, and don't give up when he corrects you. For the Lord disciplines those he loves, and he punishes each one he accepts as his child." As you endure this divine discipline, remember that God is treating you as his own children. Whoever heard of a child who is never disciplined by its father? If God doesn't discipline you as he does all of his children, it means that you are illegitimate and not really his children at all. Since we respected our earthly fathers who disciplined us, shouldn't we submit even more to the discipline of the Father of our spirits and live forever? For our earthly fathers disciplined us for a few years, doing the best they knew how. But God's discipline is always good for us, so that we might share in his holiness. No discipline is enjoyable while it is happening. It's painful. But afterward, there will be a peaceful harvest of right living for those who are trained this way. So take a new grip with your tired hands and strengthen your weak knees. Mark out a straight path for your feet so that those who are weak and lame will not fall but become strong. This is the word of the Lord. Father, please bless the reading of your word to our hearts. For your dear name's sake. Amen. We spent the week looking and reflecting on love. We pondered several questions about love. We established that God is love, that God first loved us, and that is why we love him and put our trust in him. We also looked at what God said, that we must love our brothers. We can't say we love God, whom we cannot see, yet hate our brothers and brethren who we see. So we also then looked at what 1 Corinthians chapter 13 verse 4 from verse 4 tells us what love is. And we know in all of this that God is love. We also know that God loves us with an everlasting love. And all of us want to experience a fuller, deeper, rewarding, satisfying, abundant, successful, and prosperous life in Christ. But in order for this to happen, we must do our part. We must love, trust, respect, revere, and obey God. We must live a godly life. How can we do that? 2 Peter 1, 3-4 tells us, "By his divine power, God has given us everything we need for living a godly life. We have received all of this by coming to know him, the one who called us to himself by means of his marvelous glory and excellence. And because of his glory and excellence, he has given us great and precious promises.
These are the promises that enable you to share his divine nature and escape the world's corruption caused by human desires. We live in a fallen world, and the sin that is around us, it easily besets us. The sin easily besets us. We yield, we succumb to the temptation. But God, who is rich in mercy, for his great love wherewith he loved us, he made a way for us to escape. We must also remember that we will face challenges, trials, hindrances, distractions, and temptations. And as I said earlier, we also know that we will succumb at times to the sins that so easily beset us. We will. We are in the human flesh. And the Word of God reminds us we sin in words, in thoughts, and in deeds. So the Bible also tells us if we say we have not sinned and we don't sin, we are liars. Because we do. We are not perfect. We are moving towards perfection. However, in light of all this, we must remain focused and disciplined. The walk of a child of God is not a static walk. It is an active walk. It is an intentional walk. We must keep our eyes on Jesus, who is the author, the finisher, the perfecter of our faith. We are to live like him. Okay, and before you pause and say, oh, why is Sister Mavis saying we have to live like God? We are like him when we believe on the Lord Jesus Christ as our Savior. Remember what the Word of God tells us, we are hidden in Christ, who is

0: and to interpret God's word as they like, to make us feel bad if we follow what the word of God says. Don't let anybody make you feel that way, whether it's a pastor, an elder, a teacher, a friend, a fellow believer, or whoever. Follow what the word of God says. Because bear in mind, when you and I stand before God, He's not going to be asking us what the preacher told us, you know, and what the pastor told us. Is what he said, is what the word of God says. And when we are saved and the Holy Spirit lives in us and we seek hard after God, He will open up His word to us. Too many times we are fooled and follow every wind of doctrine, and it sounds so good and we want to follow it. Follow the word of God. When we stray, we must bear in mind that God will He will discipline us. The word of God says He will chastise us. Why? Because He loves us. Discipline or chastisement is not easy. The word of God tells us it's painful. And so if you read back Hebrews 12, 5 to 9, you will see that we must endure His divine discipline. For whom He loves, He corrects. And He talked about the fact that when you are not really His child, an illegitimate, it means that God would not have to be disciplining you. When we are children of the devil, when we don't trust the Lord Jesus our Savior, the word of God tells us who we are, who our Father is. When our Father, when we believe on the Lord Jesus Christ as our Lord and Savior, and we are His children, then when we stray, He will discipline us. And if we could submit to the discipline of our earthly fathers, why not? And why shouldn't we submit even more to the discipline of the Father of our spirits and live forever? That is what the whole point is. It is not just in this life. So let us live forever, beginning when we believe on the Lord Jesus as our Savior. Let us be sensitive to the Holy Spirit's guidance. Let us stay focused. Let us conform to His will. Let us keep our eyes on Jesus. Let us read, study, listen, pray, meditate, and obey God's word, because God loves you and God loves me. Let us pray. Father, today we come in the name of Jesus, Lord. We come before Your throne of grace, giving You praise, giving You glory, giving You honor. Father God, we can reflect on this song that says, oh, the deep, deep love of Jesus, vast, unmeasured, boundless, free, rolling as a mighty ocean in its fullness over me. Underneath me, all around me, is the current of Your love, leading onward, leading homeward to Your glorious rest above. Father God, we thank You that You watch over us because we are Your loved one. Father, we praise Your mercy, Your goodness, and your grace. We praise Your love forevermore. We thank You for interceding for us. Dear Father God, we thank You for Jesus. We thank You that Your love is an ocean vast of blessing. It's a haven of sweet rest. Oh, dear Father God, Your love lifts me up to glory, for it lifts me up eternally to You. Father, we thank You. Oh, Father God, may You bless each one, Lord. Lord, may You bless us indeed. Father God, may You help us to live as Your children. Help us, dear Father God, may You discipline us not to grow bitter and walk away. But, oh, dear Father God, conform to Your will and have Your mind, and dear Father God, that we may prove what is that good and acceptable and perfect will of God. Father, have Your divine way, we pray. We thank You for loving us. We thank You for disciplining us. We thank You for correcting us. We thank You for drawing us to You. And we thank You for giving us everything we need that pertain to godly living. Have Your divine way, we pray. In Jesus' name, with thanksgiving, amen. Have a wonderful, wonderful day. Remember, God loves you, and I love you. I'm praying for you and your family. Thank you for praying for me and for praying for my family. God bless you.
1: Let us run with endurance the race that is set before us, looking to Jesus, the founder and perfecter of our faith. Christ ascended to bring many sons and daughters to glory. His ascension was step one in creating the church, the body of Christ. Only a few saw Jesus rise into the sky, but a multitude no man can number will see Him return. From the Moody Church in Chicago, this is Running to Win with Dr. Erwin Lutzer, whose clear teaching helps us make it across the finish line. We're in a series on Christ among other gods, showing why

0: Christ is supreme. Today, part two of a message on Christ's extraordinary ascension into heaven. First of all, his ascension marked his ownership of heaven.
1: Secondly, the ascension also was a mark of headship. A mark of headship. You see, when Jesus ascended into heaven, he became the head of his church. Turn to the book of Ephesians chapter 1, where we can see this most clearly. Ephesians chapter 1, where Paul is speaking about Christ at the right hand of God the Father, and he says in verse 20, talking about the strength which we have, he says, which he brought about in Christ when he raised him from the dead and seated him at his right hand in the heavenly places, far above all rule and authority and power and dominion and every name that is named, not only in this age, but also in the one to come. Paul did not want to leave any stone unturned. He didn't want to leave out any possibility that this could be misinterpreted. That he has dominion over every name, and not only in this world, but also in the one to come. And he has put all things in subjection under his feet and gave him as head over all things to the church. Isn't this exciting? When Jesus Christ came to redeem us and became one with us, he had to become related to us before he could redeem us. When that happened, the Bible says that God wanted to bring many sons into glory, many sons and daughters. And so Jesus Christ, you see, became one of us so that he could redeem us, so that he could take us to heaven with him eventually, and that he could form a new thing on the earth that we call the church. And that this new thing that is called the church was formed by Christ, and he remains its head. And therefore, as its head, he gives us strength. We derive our strength from him. The Bible says that without him, we can do nothing. But we are joined to him, inseparably united to him. We are members of his body, of his flesh, and of his bones. And he directs us through his word as he is the head of the church. So he strengthens us. He unites us. The fact that you are united to Jesus Christ and I'm united to Christ means that we are related to one another and that we are actually joined as one in that body. He represents us. It says in the book of Hebrews that he is our high priest, which stands in the presence of God. And Paul says that the reason that Satan can have no sense of condemnation over us, the reason that we need not be dragged back into those former sins that condemn us, is because he says it is Christ that died, yea, rather, that is risen again and is now on the right hand of the throne of God, who also maketh intercession for us. And that's why Charles Wesley wrote, five bleeding wounds he bears received on Calvary. They pour effectual prayers. They strongly plead for me. Forgive him. Oh, forgive, they cry. Nor let that ransomed sinner die. The presence of Jesus Christ in heaven today as your representative, as your attorney. We have an advocate, the Bible says, Jesus Christ the righteous, means that God the Father indeed will accomplish the redemption which God the Son purchased, and that Jesus is a constant reminder that his people are already there in heaven with him because he is our representative head. He represents us. You know, it's possible for you to live in Chicago and to win a court case in Los Angeles because you have an attorney there. The very same way we can live here on the earth and we can win every single court case against us in heaven because we have an advocate who stands in for us and whose sacrifice on the cross is a guarantee of our acceptance in the presence of a holy God. He strengthens us, he unites us, he represents us. May I say also that he accompanies us. As I was preparing this message, I said, I sure hope that the people don't get the impression that Jesus is somewhere there in heaven detached from what is going on here on earth. No. By his Spirit, you know that he is present with us. But even the Jesus who is localized in the body, as we think about him as being a man, he is with us as well. For example, when Stephen was being stoned outside of the city of Jerusalem, you find that the heavens opened and Stephen saw Jesus standing at the right hand of God the Father. Now, you know that Jesus is always pictured in the New Testament as seated at the right hand of God the Father, and only in this one instance does it say he was standing. It's almost as if he was on tiptoe saying, "Stephen, remain faithful. Don't let those stones cause you discouragement, because the moment you die, I am here to receive you. I am here to welcome you." And then I think of the Apostle Paul on the way to Damascus, and Jesus appears to him and says, "Saul, Saul, why do you persecute me?" And in effect, Christ is saying, "Don't you realize that when you take those Christians and you put them into prison, and when you're causing havoc among the church and they are going through pain, I feel the pain of my people. Saul, why are you hurting me?" I want you to know today that Jesus Christ walks with you through that pain. Though he is in heaven, his body is in heaven, he is here by his Spirit, and he is watching us every moment and knows all about us and our need. The ascension of Jesus Christ was proof of his headship. And as I mentioned a moment ago, it was also proof of ownership. But thirdly, it was proof of kingship. Kingship. Look at Ephesians chapter 1 again, the passage that we read. And sometimes we read these passages all too quickly because there is so much in them. Notice what the Apostle Paul says in verse 21. "When Christ ascended, it was far above all rule and authority." Not just above, but far above. It says in the book of Hebrews that he passed through the heavens. What is it that the writers of the New Testament are trying to convey? Is it a matter of distance? No, it's not the distance that is important. It is the dominion that Jesus Christ has. It is a matter of triumph. It isn't just a matter of traveling. What he's trying to say to us is that Jesus Christ is thoroughly and completely above everything else that exists. We read it, didn't we? "Far above all rule and authority and power and dominion and every name that is named." And that includes the names of other religious teachers and other religions. Jesus is exalted above all of them. It says in the book of Hebrews that he is crowned with glory and honor, King of kings and Lord of lords. Do you realize today that Jesus will never be any stronger than he is today, because he is already omnipotent, infinitely powerful? Do you realize that Jesus will never learn anything, and he will never have more knowledge someday than he has today, because he is already omniscient, and that means that he knows everything and has infinite wisdom? You know that Jesus Christ will never have a dominion that is bigger than the one that he rules over today, because he is omnipresent and exists everywhere and through his Spirit fills the entire universe. He is King. Now, I know what you're thinking. You're saying, "Well, is it reverent to even ask the question, is he doing a good job? Is he doing a good job?" Look at the headlines of the newspapers. Look at what some of you have been through. Look at the abuse that some of you have experienced, and Jesus didn't do anything to help you, you think. Look at the misery index among Americans. I heard of a man who wanted to divorce his wife, so he left, which is usually the first stage of the process, but then he was missing her, and he wrote home to her and said, "You know, I'm so miserable without you. I'm as miserable without you as I would be if you were here," he said. What is Jesus doing in heaven, King of kings, Lord of lords? And look at what is happening on planet Earth. Now, my dear friend, you need to be able to distinguish between the present rule of Jesus Christ in heaven, which is a rule of divine restrained. I'm going to ask you to turn to one other passage, and that is to Hebrews chapter 10, which is going to shed a lot of light on what is taking place on planet Earth. Hebrews chapter 10, verse 13, it says, "Having offered one sacrifice for sins for all time, he sat down at the right hand of God." Now we're at verse 13. Hebrews 10, 13. "Waiting from that time onward until his enemies be made a footstool for his feet." This is a time of waiting. Waiting. He is King, he is Lord, but he is waiting. He is giving this planet an opportunity to prove that man cannot rule himself. God wants to prove that not only can men not rule themselves, but even men who are instigated and led by the devil cannot rule themselves. In fact, with that combination, the mess even becomes worse, as will become clear as we hasten on to the time of Jesus Christ's return. So Jesus said, "I'm in total control, but this is a time of waiting." We have to distinguish between the time of waiting and then the time of winning.
2: Yes, my friend, this is indeed a time of waiting. Some time ago, it was my privilege to lead a tour to the sites of the Reformation in England. And in preparation, I went there early and I gave a lecture at the tomb of Karl Marx. And while I was preparing the lecture, it dawned on me that he was a contemporary of D.L. Moody. And by the way, Friedrich Engels, who helped write the Communist Manifesto, attended one of Moody's meetings. Fascinating. And why is it that England didn't become communist? Well, it's because of Christianity, said Engels. For a gift of any amount, we're making a book available for you entitled Marx and Moody, Two Contemporaries, Two Gospels, Two Tombstones, and One Choice. It will help you to distinguish two different answers to the solution of the world's problems. On the one hand, we have a temporary solution which didn't work. On the other hand, an eternal one.
0: Erwin Lutzer with part two of An Extraordinary Ascension, the seventh message in a series on Christ among other gods. 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
3: To all our listeners out there this morning, I welcome you to the Fountain. And today at the Fountain, as we continue to focus on eschatology, which is the end time happenings, today we are encouraged to live holy. 1 Peter chapter 1 and verse 15 to 16 says, "But as he who called us is holy, you also be holy in all your conduct, because it is written, be ye holy, for I am holy." So the message of Christ's return is not meant to create fear in the believer. It is meant to produce faithfulness, because Jesus is coming again, and we should live differently today, brothers and sisters. Peter reminds us that holiness is not optional for the Christian. We have been called by a holy God, and our lives should reflect the one who called us. Holiness begins with who we are becoming on the inside. As we wait for Christ's return, God calls us to allow the Holy Spirit to shape our thoughts, attitudes, motives, and desires. We cannot prepare for Christ's coming while deliberately holding on to the things Christ called us to leave behind us. Peter says holiness must affect all of our conduct, not merely what happens in church. How we speak, work, treat others, handle relationships, use our time, and respond to temptation should reflect Christ. Eschatological hope should produce present-day obedience. We are waiting for His return, so we must watch how we live today. We are living with an eternal destination in view, and Jesus is coming again, and one day we will stand in His presence. Therefore, holiness is not about earning salvation. It's about living faithfully because we belong to Him. The return of Christ should cause us to examine the way we live today, as Sister Campbell prays for us right now.
4: Most holy, loving, righteous God, Father, we honor you this morning. We bless you and we thank you. God, as we anticipate your coming, Lord, I pray this morning that the Spirit of God will allow us to live right, to walk right. Father, this morning as we go throughout the day, I pray, mighty God, that your Spirit will lead us into the right path. I pray that you will allow us, mighty God, to set an example and to live a life which is pleasing unto you, Father God. I pray that you will touch our heart and transform our lives, God, as we trust you, as we seek you, as we choose to live for you, mighty God. I pray that your presence will continue to be with us as we give you thanks in Jesus' name. Amen.

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1: Jesus Christ has disarmed demonic powers. When they show up in your life and they go, boo, you need to say, boo, back in the name of Jesus Christ. You have no authority here. You have no power over my children, over my life. This home belongs to God. You're simply but a liar. You're a manifestation of the father of lies, which is Satan. And this home has been bought by the blood of Christ.
0: 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Discover why humanity's guilt, eternity, and God's love point people to Jesus. Grab your Bibles and open your hearts. Some people leave behind a legacy that far outlives their years. Charlie Kirk was one of them. He challenged millions of people to think biblically, stand for truth, and boldly live out their faith. One of his final messages wasn't about politics or culture. It was about something God designed for every believer. Rest in Stop in the Name of God. Charlie reveals God's design for true rest. Discover how stepping away from the noise can renew your faith, strengthen your family, and draw you closer to the Lord.
1: Please get a copy of this book, Stop in the Name of God, by Charlie Kirk. It's his last work, and it's so powerful. I think that should speak for itself. Charlie's last words to us, Stop in the Name of God. And find strength in your rest with Christ.
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0: Hey, have you ever considered why there is a gospel? I guess I should say more specifically, carefully, why there is the gospel. Friends, listen, the gospel of Jesus Christ is the very, very purpose as to why God announced that he would send his son into the world to die on the cross for our sins, and on the third day be raised from the dead, because the gospel, which the word means good news, is this. Jesus died in our place. Do you know that? Listen, without knowing that, you have a propensity to be religious. It's in our human heart. That's why in every culture throughout all of man's existence, archaeology shows us that there are always temples or places of worship or sacrifice in every culture ever discovered throughout human history. Why is that the case? Because there's something within man that knows he needs atonement. He needs to have some form of sacrifice for his sins. And be it the Incas or the Mayans or the Babylonians or whoever, there is this mindset. Because why? Because there is that proverbial hole in the heart of every human being that needs and can only be met by God. We need God. And Jesus Christ is the very one for whom the gospel announces that he is the gospel. He is the good news. Jesus Christ is that one, and there is no other. Now, I'm not preaching to you religion. I am preaching to you Jesus, a relationship that's only found in him. So as we get into this study today, I want you to be thinking about, why is there a gospel? Or more specifically, why is there the gospel? Because there's only one, friend, and that one is found in Jesus Christ alone. So let's grab our Bibles and let's get into this study and learn more about the good news of God. We have to be people of prayer, to pray, and to be humble enough to bow our knee to Almighty God. The Bible tells us in Colossians chapter 2, verse 13, "And you, being dead in your trespasses and the uncircumcision of your flesh," listen to this, everybody, "he has made alive together with him," that's Jesus, "having forgiven you all your trespasses." Can someone say amen? God, through Christ Jesus, has forgiven you of your trespasses. Trespasses. Somebody might say, well, what is that trespass? The word trespass is actually a word that means worse than sin. Sinning is to miss the mark. Trespass is to see the mark and know it and to step over it intentionally. Those things in our old life when we said, well, I know God says not to do this, but I'm going to do it anyway because, after all, isn't it all about me? That's trespass. And the Bible says Christ died for not only our sins, but our trespasses, having wiped out the handwriting of requirements that was against us, hallelujah, which was contrary to us. He has taken it out of the way, having nailed it to the cross, having disarmed, here it is, principalities and powers. Jesus Christ has disarmed demonic powers. When they show up in your life and they go, boo, you need to say, boo. Back in the name of Jesus Christ. You have no authority here. You have no power over my children, over my life. This home belongs to God. You're simply but a liar. You're a manifestation of the father of lies, which is Satan. And this home has been bought by the blood of Christ. And I have prayed the blood of Jesus over my home and over my children and my grandchildren and the church. What if we rose up and prayed? When we pray, God will move. Very important. We talk about these things that Paul is speaking of, the power and the spirit and God moving and God using us and being at war. But like Pastor Chuck Smith used to say, we need to keep ourselves usable. That is, that we need to make sure that in our lives, we've washed away those things that have kept us back and we set a course. Those young people who want structure, I understand where they're coming from, but there's something that is beyond structure by choice, and that is structure by love. When the love of God arrests your heart, there's a beautiful surrender. You want structure? God will give you structure, and I don't know how he does it, but it's like he's holding you in velvet. Let God be the one that tells you, now's the time to pray. Now's the time to do this. Now's the time to do the other. But listen, what I'm saying is not popular, because people, listen, you don't need faith if you're going to be told what to do. Let's be honest. If we had, welcome to church, these are our 10 rules for you every day. You know, people love that because they're involved and they're checking off the boxes and there's no intimate relationship to that. But if God says, I'm here, talk to me. Now it's a choice of your own volition to engage with God or not. A.W. Tozer called that intercourse with God, when you pray and speak to him in spirit. And it's choice. It's not routine. Well, it's 5 o'clock. Choice. Prayer. Relationship. 1 Timothy 5, verse 13 says, and besides, they learn to be idle. He's talking about those that are wandering about from house to house, and not only idle, but also gossips and busybodies, saying things which they ought not. The Bible is announcing to us that this kind of division destroys the power of God in the life or the community of believers. Very important. And then look at verse 31. Paul is called, we're called enough to run the risk. To run the risk means, he says in verse 31, that my service for Jerusalem, and that my service for Jerusalem may be acceptable to the saints. And then third and finally, it's verses 32 to 33, and we'll make it. It's this: will you come along with me as we move on by faith? Don't answer out loud. How do you know you have faith? How do you know you have faith in God and faith in his word? How do you know that you have faith that God will do what he said? How do you know? In verse 32, he says here, that I may come to you with joy by the will of God. That's the key. By the will of God. Question: what is the will of God? Answer: it's revealed in the Bible. Okay, so what? Make it your pursuit. Make what? The will of God. Doesn't matter how young or old you are, every single one of us, make the will of God your pursuit. We would say, God, what is your will for my life? And you know what? It's going to be for mine. It's going to be different for yours, different for yours, different for yours. That's how the church works. You know, we're all supposed to be different, you know. With differing gifts and differing involvements. But faith, a verb, it's an action. And he says to us, it's joy. He says that I might come to you with joy. I love this. You guys, can you imagine when Paul was like 10 miles out? You know, there's people reporting. This is very common throughout the ancient world. He's 10 miles away. Paul is coming. And word would get to the city. They'd get all excited and they would... Well, Paul is thinking in his mind, I'm 10 miles closer. I'm 5 miles closer. He's getting so joyful. We should be like that, by the way, when we're coming to church. We should be like, yeah. Oh, I can't wait to go to sleep. It's Saturday night. Tomorrow's church. Can you imagine? I hope so. I hope it's like that. Joy. Joy is amazing. The word joy here in the Greek language, you know already, but it's delight, rejoicing, the expectation of seeing someone and being with them. Jesus said, I leave my joy with you. Not the joy the world gives, because the joy the world gives evaporates. It's not even joy. Jesus said, our joy cannot be taken from us. Did you know that? Death, cancer, accidents, whatever. Joy. To do the will of God, to walk with him in joy. We as Christians in this day and age, I believe and I think that you are shining brighter against the dark background than ever right now. This is a great time, people. Unity, verse 32. Enough to want to be together. Unity. Unity is a fun thing. He says, and I may be refreshed together with you. Unity is fun this way, because unity has to be worked at. You have to work at that. It shouldn't shock anybody. No, you just wave some pixie dust and we'll all be unified. Nope, doesn't work that way. There's only unity around truth. And we have to strive and maintain and abide in Christ, John 15, as we walk in the truth. And what's beautiful about a family of God, and I know many of you are involved in ministry and our small groups, is that you're accountable to each other in a beautiful way, to where, hey, I was just thinking about this. And your friend who knows the word more than you would say, yeah, that's crazy. Here's the reason why it's crazy. It says right here, you're not to do that. I didn't know that. Thank you. That's actual unity. It's so practical in the Bible. It's not like, do you feel it? I feel it. Aren't you feeling it? I'm not denying feelings, but they can't be your guide. The truth says this. And we go on together in it. And he says to be refreshed together. That word refreshed is awesome. It means to lie down or to rest. It means to be renewed in body and soul and spirit. That sounds nice. Oh. You know, you go on a vacation and you can't wait to get home to get some rest. You ever done that before? That's a disaster. I cannot leave this until we give you this verse, Isaiah 40, verses 30 to 33. I remember the first time I ever bought the most expensive pair of shoes I'd ever seen in my life. Nobody had ever heard about this company before. I'm not joking. Nobody had ever heard about it. I think they were like $25, which was like $25 for a pair of tennis shoes. What kind of a fool am I? And it was a company called Reebok. Have you ever heard of that company? And nobody had heard of them, and nobody was buying their junk. But I liked the way they looked. Even if I wasn't running fast, I'm talking, I'm like 18, 19 years old. Even if I wasn't running fast, I looked like I was running fast. And I remember taking a marker pen, and I put this on those shoes. Even then the youth shall faint and be weary, and the young men shall utterly fall. But those who wait on the Lord shall renew their strength. They shall mount up with wings like eagles. They shall run and not be weary. They shall walk and not faint. That's the promise of the Lord to you and I as we serve him and love on one another. And then finally, peace. Now the God of peace be with you all, he says. Amen. Peace. The word peace in Greek is Irene. If your name, by the way, is Irene, it's the same meaning. It's beautiful. To welfare or to farewell, that's what it means. Not bye-bye, but to be well. Be well, he says. To be undisturbed, isn't that beautiful? Unshaken, unshakable. Right now, I'm working on a book called Manhunt. It's not going to be released for a while, but it's Manhunt. What every man should be and what every woman wants in a man. Manhunt. And part of the book has got the story of Louis Zamperini. Anybody remember Louis Zamperini? Unshakable. That man stood there in that World War II prison camp. You'll have to buy the book to read it. But remarkable. Only in Christ Jesus are we able to be unshakable. Look, that's the meaning, of course, in the Greek, but you know the Hebrew word for peace is shalom. And look at the meaning of that. You combine these two together, completeness, soundness, to be at ease, well-being, shalom. But the Bible says, listen, you're going to want to write this down if you don't have the notes. It's Isaiah 26, verses 3 and 4. You will keep him, that is, God will keep you in perfect peace, whose mind is stayed on you, the Lord, because he trusts you. Trust in the Lord forever, for in Yah, the Lord is everlasting strength. Isn't that beautiful? Isn't that awesome? So for whatever this is worth, as we end this here, it doesn't mean you leave. I know people want to, it's like, I got to leave. You don't have to leave. If you had a chance, would you hang out with Paul today if Paul was around? I want to be able to say I would. I hope I would have the smarts enough to say I'm going with him. He's going with Jesus, I'm going with him. Right. But have you realized in life you're going, someone's influencing you in this life. Someone's influencing you. And in what direction? Number two, for what reasons? And the third thing is, how does this all end? If I listen to you who are influencing me, and I allow that to happen, and I go with you, how does it end? Jesus said, did he not say, come and follow me? Will you come along with me? You know, church, when Jesus came up to Matthew's Roman toll station, toll office, along that roadway there in Galilee, you know, Jesus didn't say, hey, Matthew, come and follow me, and then put him in a headlock, twist his ear, poke his eyes out. He just simply said, come and follow me. It almost feels like he didn't even slow down when you read it. He's just coming through. I'm sure Jesus paid the toll tax. Maybe he didn't. I don't know. But maybe he went like this and flicked it and it landed in the bag. But whatever it was. Because, you know, he kept the rules. Matthew got up and left his lucrative career to follow Jesus. Paul abandoned his high office in Judaism to follow Jesus. It's amazing that God reached down and he woke you up and he pulled you up and said, follow me. And he makes that call to you today. And I'm wondering if you're listening to him. I can say in my life, I thought I was living young, stupid, selfish. But I thought I was living. And then Jesus simply with the most organic words, follow me. And all of a sudden it starts shaking all of those. Well, I mean, it feels like an empire, but it's actually a house of cards, you know? They start wobbling. And how he says what he says is so attractive. Come and follow me. And all along the way, he'll hold your hand. Sometimes it doesn't feel like he's holding your hand. And in those moments, that's when the word says to you, I said, I will never leave you or forsake you. We don't always feel his presence or his hand. But by faith in him and him alone, we have the peace of God that passes all understanding. Let's all stand. I want to leave you with this picture. Christian, whenever you pray and serve the Lord and call out to him and love on him, you're flying. When we don't, we're walking. We were designed for the heavens. The more we represent his kingdom here, the more hope we give people who come in contact with us. Father God, you are awesome and altogether lovely. Great are your works, O Lord, and worthy is your name. Who among all the gods of the earth are like you? For you alone are God. The heavens declare your glory. And we praise you, we thank you that your word tells us that you sent us your only glorified Son, that whosoever would believe on him would not perish but have everlasting life. That if we would repent of our sins, bring you our sins, you would forgive us and cleanse us of all unrighteousness, and that you would impart to us eternal life. Hallelujah, Lord, we thank you and praise you. We pray it in Jesus' name, and all God's people said, amen. Amen. God bless you, church. So listen, that's it. Why is there a gospel? Or as I said more specifically, why is there the gospel? Friends, listen, every single one of us, starting with me first, must recognize that we are sinners. Now, I know people don't want to hear that, but the truth of the matter is, when we wake up to the realization that we are not perfect, friend, listen, when's the last time you walked on water? You and I need Jesus Christ. But listen, as I mentioned earlier, no amount of religion can make that happen because there's no atonement in religion. There's only atonement of sin through relationship with the one true living God. And so the question is required of you and I to ask ourselves, what am I doing with my sin? You know, the Bible calls us those who have trespassed and sinned against God. The Bible says all have sinned and come short of the glory of God. That means you and me together. I hope that doesn't offend you. I hope it convicts you to realize that the great judge of the universe says, I have seen your adulterous thoughts. I have seen your selfish thoughts. I have seen your angry thoughts. The only way that you and I can remedy this lost condition is to go to Christ, not to add him to our life, but to have our lives completely consumed by him. That's where we come before him and we say, Lord, I want to die to my desires. I want to die to my sin, and I want to now live for you and walk in your righteousness. Jesus, cause me, please, now to pray to you in all faith, believing that I want to be born again by the Spirit of God and have a brand new life in Jesus. Friend, if that's your desire, we want to hear from you. We want to know that you've prayed that prayer. So please contact us at jackgibbs.com. And you can also follow along with us on various social media sites as well. But welcome to the family of God if that's your desire and if that's your prayer. Until next time, stand strong in Jesus.
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5: But he only has family members in his will.
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10: Being watched. I didn't pay much attention to it, and so I walked, and on the way back, there is a footprint of a snow leopard on top of my shoe mark.
11: A snow leopard, one of the world's rarest and most elusive big cats, hardly ever seen by humans. But coming across that paw print lit a fire in Kulu that has burned ever since.
10: I started becoming obsessed, started reading about them, started wanting to see them. Finding the snow leopards, to me, became the mountain that I wanted to climb.
11: Kulu and the snow leopards, after the international news.
12: BBC News with Emily Thomas. A report by United Nations experts has accused the Nicaraguan state of committing crimes against humanity. It says the Nicaraguan authorities have carried out enforced disappearances, torture, and the arbitrary detention of political opponents as part of a widespread and systemic attack on civilians. Nicaragua's president, Daniel Ortega, has been in power for nearly 20 years. Here's Mimi Swaby.
13: We're definitely seeing a iron fist get even stronger. Daniel Ortega in July came out and said there will no longer be elections in the country, as he put it, to stop the opposition from seizing the government again. In September, we then saw the Congress pass a constitutional reform, which essentially would ban the opposition parties from taking part in that election. So again, solidifying the fact that he is going to maintain himself in power as long as he can. This, unsurprisingly, has received a lot of criticism from the wider region as well as global leaders.
12: Health officials in Indonesia say they've recorded more than 170,000 cases of acute respiratory infections in regions covered in a toxic haze caused by wildfires that started last month. They said more than a quarter of those affected are toddlers. An alliance of indigenous groups are trying to sue the Indonesian government over the impact of the wildfires. Gloria Sanan is leading the legal challenge.
14: In our lawsuit, we're calling on the Ministry of Forestry to audit the burned forest areas and take further legal action based on those findings. The prolonged dry season affecting Kalimantan this year is the result of the El Nino phenomenon, which had been forecast well in advance. However, we believe the government was not adequately prepared to deal with the impact.
12: A court in Sri Lanka is set to pronounce its verdict in the trial of 24 men accused of plotting the 2019 Easter Sunday bombings, the deadliest attack on civilians in the country. Suicide bombers targeted 3 high-end hotels and 3 churches, killing 270 people, including 45 foreigners. At least 11 people have been injured in western Turkey in a shooting in front of a high school in Turgutlu near Izmir. Two of those wounded are in a critical condition. All are said to be students. The country's justice minister said the attacker is a student from the school and has been detained. Ola Girin reports from Istanbul.
6: Around 8 a.m. local time, the shooting started right outside the gates. CCTV footage captured earlier showed a male figure walking through quiet streets, checking a shotgun, which was clearly visible. Later footage appears to show him running from the scene, gun still in hand. The authorities say the suspect's mother, father and grandfather, who owned the weapon, have all been detained.
12: You're listening to the latest world news from the BBC. A powerful typhoon that swept along Japan's eastern coast has left at least five people dead and several missing. Typhoon Dujian also brought record rainfall to areas around the capital, Tokyo. The storm has moved away from Japan's coast and out into the Pacific, but officials are urging people to remain on high alert. Lithuania's Prime Minister has told the BBC his country feels constantly threatened by Russia and has made evacuation plans for vulnerable citizens in case it's attacked. Mindaugas Sinkevičius stressed his country would fight back were Russia to attack it. Last week, NATO fighter planes shot down a drone that entered Lithuania's airspace. The lawyer of a Venezuelan man shot and wounded by a US immigration agent in Texas says her client has been jailed with the bullet still lodged in his back. Wheelbear Rafael Garas Perez said he was making a food delivery on Sunday when his vehicle was rammed by an ICE agent and he was shot. Federal officials said the shooting was being investigated. A report by a British group, AI in Education, on the impact of artificial intelligence in classrooms says getting to grips with the technology requires the same level of national urgency as wars and epidemics. Here's our reporter, Aletra Naismith.
7: More than half the world's students and teachers say they use AI tools for homework or instructional planning, but approaches to AI and its integration differ widely. Tech-savvy Estonia is driving adoption through collaborative subject-specific teacher networks, while Nigeria has seen success with after-school AI tutoring. The report criticises Britain's approach as one that's too little and too late. It warns young people are already using AI far more extensively than anybody realises, with polling suggesting many think AI lessens the importance of education. Some even think it will eventually make universities useless.
12: BBC News.
11: Hello, welcome to Outlook. I'm Jo Fidgen. Today we're venturing into the Himalayas, or the Himalaya, in search of the animal they call the ghost of the mountains, the snow leopard. So fiendishly hard to spot that the most anyone usually gets to see is a tantalising paw print. But for Kalu Suryawanshi, the possibility that just maybe he could catch a glimpse of one was irresistible.
15: The romance of the snow leopard grows on you. Because sometimes something that feels impossible does not draw you immediately. You know, you don't want to disappoint yourself by setting your expectations too high. You don't want to say it out loud that I may see a snow leopard and then not see one. But then once I saw my first snow leopard, I knew for a fact that this is what I'm going to do for the rest of my life. Because the hardest thing, which is to see your first snow leopard, I had achieved. And once you see a snow leopard, there's no going back.
11: Tell us about them.
15: They are the smallest of the five big cats we have around in the world. The tiger, the lion, the jaguar, the leopard, and then the snow leopard. Although they're called the snow leopard, they're actually more closely related to the tigers. And they have this beautiful long tail that is as long as the head-to-body length. And the tail is very important because it's like the balancing pole of a tightrope walker. That is what allows them to climb these massive mountains and perch on these incredible precipices. Other than a balancing pole, it's also a long muffler on a cold night to wrap yourself with when you're kind of sleeping in a warm cave.
11: Really? So it's like a blanket?
15: It's like a blanket. It's something that goes all the way around the nose and the exposed face part when a snow leopard is sleeping. So yeah, the tail is really what makes the snow leopard the snow leopard.
11: What color are they?

0: a snow leopard which was out in a flat pasture. And I thought, okay, perfect. Now the snow leopard cannot go anywhere. And the moment the snow leopard realized my presence because of the click of the camera, he just disappeared on a flat piece of land where there was nothing to hide. And that is its camouflage.
1: Hence the name they go by, the Ghost of the Mountains.
0: Yes, I think their ability to disappear right in front of you is what makes them ghosts.
1: Kalu has gone on to dedicate more than 20 years of his life to looking for these elusive creatures in a bid to put a figure on how many there are left. And to do it, he's had to conquer both physical and metaphorical mountains.
0: So when I started, the idea of snow leopards was one of, you'll never see them. And there were many layers to that. The first layer was, it was hard enough to get to their habitat. It took days to reach there. Once you reach their habitat, 4,000 meters, there is one snow leopard per 100 square kilometers in a good habitat. So if it's not a good habitat, you know, the odds are worse than a needle in a haystack.
1: And they're camouflaged.
0: And they're camouflaged. And, you know, I cannot emphasize this enough. If you have to find a snow leopard, you have to be alert. You have to be sharp. You have to be like a chess player. And if you're physically drained and exhausted, that's not something you're going to be doing. So in some ways, it's harder than mountaineering because you have to be in your complete senses when you're doing it. You know, there's just too many things that need to be right for you to find a snow leopard.
1: It's basically an impossible job.
0: Nearly impossible.
1: And an improbable life for him to choose, not least because Kalu grew up very far from the icy Himalaya, in a village in central India, more than 1,000 kilometres away, where the summer heat is overwhelming. Also because the boarding school his parents sent him to was preparing pupils for a very different kind of future.
0: I went to a school, I'll say the full name, it was called the Sri Shivaji Preparatory Military School.
1: Oh, okay.
0: And that name alone summarizes a lot of what it was. It was actually set up during the British time in India for young boys to have access to joining the British Indian Army as officers. And so it was very much part of the school's DNA to train young boys to join the armed services. And you know, I went there when I was 10 years old, and that becomes your universe. And it's a boarding school, you're not going out anywhere. So that's the only thing you know. And I think, which was the reason why I thought, obviously, that's what I'm going to do.
1: A lot of discipline, I'm guessing, a lot of hierarchy.
0: A lot of that. I mean, hierarchy goes down to the point where if somebody has joined the school 2 days before you, they are your seniors.
1: Oh, wow. And how do you have to treat your seniors?
0: You call them sir. But, you know, there's this constant settling of the pecking order that is happening all the time. And then, of course, you become good at sports to climb up the hierarchy. You try to be good at, you know, studies. Essentially, being good kind of helps you climb the ladder.
1: Where were you in the pecking order?
0: So I was a small kid. So I started right at the very bottom. You know, I remained the smallest kid in the class for a long time. But, you know, that also makes you strive harder. So I started working on my sports. But I found my mojo in a very unexpected place. So one way where you can really climb the hierarchy is if you're bold. And a way to express your boldness was to actually sneak out of the school. And so somebody introduced me to it, and I started doing it, and I realized I was good at it.
1: So what was the best way out of the school then?
0: So we had a dormitory which was on almost the second floor, and the best way out was to climb down this Lagistromia tree, which is, it climbs very straight up. And so you have to slide down the trunk of the tree and then climb back up it.
1: Wow.
0: So you can see how being small helps. And I discovered a few things about myself. I was not scared of heights. I was good at climbing. And I had the courage to take these risks, and which really helped me in school.
1: It was your survival superpower.

0: Absolutely.
1: So when did you get sort of external confirmation that you were indeed very good at climbing?
0: So actually, there was a moment when I was in school, my antennas were all about how do I join the NDA, the National Defense Academy. I cleared all exams, all interviews, and then the medicals happened, and both my eye colors are different. So I'm predisposed to glaucoma, according to their rule books. I've not felt anything yet. But I was medically rejected. And like I said, that was the only universe I had. And suddenly, the thing that you aspired to from the age of 10 to 17 cannot happen. And you feel that you're drifting out on the sea. And I probably was on the verge of depression. I don't know. I was too young to understand these things back then. And so an uncle of mine started taking me out trekking, hiking, hill walking, that sort of stuff. You know, just as a way to take my mind off of these things. And I met somebody there who used to run the local climbing club. And this person was walking behind me. And then suddenly at the next water break, he came up to me and said, "Look, I've been watching you and I find you very sure-footed. Have you thought about climbing?" And I hadn't until then. And he said, "There is this academy called the Nehru Institute of Mountaineering. I think you should go there. You'd be very good." And I think either my uncle or my father, I don't know who, but somebody paid for that course, which wasn't much. It's actually subsidized by the government. And I went there just again as a way to take my mind off of things.
1: What started as a distraction soon became a passion, but it was his first experience of the Himalaya as a mountaineering student that determined a new course for his life.
0: Central India gets 45 degrees Celsius above zero during summer. And then suddenly I was in an environment which was minus 30 below zero. That's like a 70, 75 degree difference. But again, it was not the temperature that was on my mind. When I came to the Himalaya, the scale just exploded. You know, the scale of ruggedness, rockiness became so grand that I couldn't place myself in it in the beginning. You know, you feel so small in the Himalaya, insignificant. And I think that was also the state of mind that I was in coming from the disaster of the medical experience. And the good thing was I wasn't thinking much about it.
1: Mentally, what has changed in you?
0: I could see that there are other things in life worth pursuing. So it was like finding a new meaning. Himalaya became the thing that I could devote my life to. And I'm saying Himalaya became a thing that I wanted to devote my life to and not climbing itself, because it wasn't about me climbing a particular route or a particular mountain. It was about just being in that place. And I started seeking ways and reasons to just be out there in the mountains. How can I just get myself in the mountains, whether it meant climbing, hiking, studying the flora, whatever it was, I just wanted to be there. I was also reading a lot of mountaineering literature at that time, so that became the new sanctuary after my boarding school sanctuary that I wanted to be in.
1: How did snow leopards enter your life?
0: I was still a mountaineering student in the Western Himalaya. And we'd set up a camp close to 4,000 meters next to a glacier. And the entire group was entirely focused on getting to the summit, you know, and that's what it should be. You have to really bring your 100% to climbing the mountain. And then there is me, who is a kid in a toy shop. There are mountains, there are glaciers, there are animals, there are birds. I'm excited about everything. And then to calm my excitement, to be able to focus, in the evening when everybody kind of retreated to their tent, it's just twilight, there's a nip in the air because the sun's behind the clouds, I decide to take a walk. And I walked a little from the camp. And there is, you know, when you're alone, sometimes you have this eerie sense of being watched. And I had this eerie sense of being watched, and I thought, I'm worrying because the instructors might see me. And so I didn't pay much attention to it. And so I walked, went onto a rock, sat there, thought about all these amazing climbers about whom I had read and how I'm in the Himalaya doing what they were doing. And then when it's getting dark, I decide to walk back. And on the way back, there is a pug mark of a snow leopard on top of my shoe mark.
1: A footprint.
0: Of a print. So clearly, the snow leopard had walked across my path after I went. And then this realization that maybe the snow leopard was the one watching me, giving me the eerie feeling of being watched. And again, it's this is what has happened to great mountaineers like Messner, like Shimpton, you know, who thought they saw a Yeti, and then that became their mission. Messner went on an entire expedition looking for the Yeti when he thought he'd seen one. And when I thought that I think a snow leopard saw me, I went down the same trail. You know, I started becoming obsessed, started reading about them, started wanting to see them. That to me became what the Yeti became for some of these early mountaineers. And also then the idea that there is this mystery. I came from a generation where there were hardly any unclimbed peaks or routes. You could only repeat the route in winter or something. But then suddenly there was this new mystery, a mystery that nobody had solved. Peter Matthiessen writes this amazing classical book, The Snow Leopard, where he does not see a snow leopard. Finding the snow leopards, learning more about them, started becoming the mountain that I wanted to climb.
1: But that was easier said than done, as Kulu's mountaineering course, and with it his easy access to the Himalaya, was coming to an end. He was desperate to find his way back, and so applied to do a master's course in wildlife biology, where he hoped to tie together his love of climbing, the Himalaya, and snow leopards. But his new professors were more than a little sceptical.
0: The first time I mentioned to somebody, I want to study the snow leopard, they laughed. They were like, that's never going to happen because you're never going to see one. You will not get any data. I said, okay, I can study their prey species, the blue sheep. And so I actually started my master's thesis studying the winter diet of the blue sheep.
1: Okay.
0: Now, winter was exciting because only the hardened climbers go there in the winter. And now blue sheep was giving me the opportunity to be at 4,500 meters through the entire winter up in the mountains. And following the prey is the best way to get to the predator. And that's when I saw my first snow leopard.
1: How did you see this first one?
0: First one was actually quite serendipitous. It was 27th January.
1: Oh, you know the date.
0: Yes. Also because it was the day after India's Republic Day, 26th January. And this tiny village where I was living in the winter, cut off from all roads, the village celebrates the Republic Day. You know, the school kids do a little parade, there's a little flag hoisting. But in the evening, there's a party in town and everybody gets drunk. And so the next morning is a bright sunny morning with 2 or 3 feet of snow everywhere. And so I came up on the terrace of the house to get some sun. And I set up my spotting scope. I looked around for where my blue sheep are. And then I sat down with a book. And this little kid came up and he peeped through the spotting scope and said, look, there's a blue sheep stuck in the snow. And I laughed it off saying, no, they are blue sheep. They know their way around snow. That will never happen. And the kid was like, fine, and left. But then that seed was planted in my head and I had to shake it off by knowing what is it that the kid is confusing for a blue sheep stuck in the snow. So I went to the spotting scope and without touching it, looked through it, and immediately I knew it was a snow leopard. It was a snow leopard that was in such deep snow that you couldn't see the tail. You barely saw the back and the head sticking out, and she was plowing through it, I found out later. And then, you know, there is this weight on your chest suddenly because you're like, this can't be, right? This is supposed to be the impossibility. So it cannot be true. So either I'm not living in a real world or this is a dream, or something must be wrong. And while I'm trying to deal with this emotion of this cannot be, another snow leopard enters the field of vision.
1: Two in one go.
0: And suddenly it's almost impossible to hold it inside you. Every molecule of your body wants to just rupture at that moment, because this is the wildest thing. You think you're going to spend 20 years leading up to this moment, and it's suddenly happening in front of you. And as I was trying to figure all of this out, both of them come to the center of the frame. I had the presence of mind to pull out a camera, take one picture, just so that I can verify later that, yes, this really did happen. And so I took a picture, and when I looked in the picture, that's when it felt real. And that's the irony, that pictures can feel more real than the real itself, because it's just so unusual. And then, of course, I found a few of my friends, and we ran up and we sat there.
1: Closer
0: to the snow leopard. So the snow leopard was across a deep gorge. And that's when we figured out it's a mother and her cub. The mother we'd seen in a camera trap picture, and we'd named her Sunshine because she would be out in the sun every time. But the cub we were seeing for the first time, and he was very shy. He would hide, stay crouched, and so I named him Shadow. And while we were watching these two, a third snow leopard appeared. And that was a male. We believe he was trying to court Sunshine because her cub was old enough to fledge. And of course, Shadow went and hid in these rocks, in these crevices. He didn't want to be seen by the male. And it stayed like that. And we spent hours. Time flew by. And then the sun went down behind these high mountains. And at elevation, when the sun goes away, the temperature plummets, probably 20, 30 degrees within moments, within minutes. And that's when I realized my legs were frozen till my knees, my fingers were giving away. And that was the moment to go back. But there is this incredible joy in your heart. And then we came back to the village. It was a party. And that day, the village wanted me to host a village feast.
1: In celebration of seeing the snow leopard.
0: The snow leopard. So it's a pastoral village which wanted to have this. And so that's where I saw a completely different relationship between people and snow leopards. One that was not there in the narrative. The narrative was that pastoral people dislike carnivores like snow leopards.
1: Because
0: carnivores kill their livestock, which is why they hate them, and so they kill carnivores. But here I am in the middle of the Himalaya, surrounded by snow, with pastoral people who are all having a party because a snow leopard had been seen. And my camera went around the room with everyone seeing the pictures. I'm trying to thaw my leg over a wood fire stove. And suddenly this very old lady, I knew her very well. She passed away a few years ago. But she came up and she said, "Can I see your picture?" And the camera was somewhere. And she only speaks Pithian, so I couldn't really figure it out. Somebody came to help me understand what she was trying to say. I thought she was offering me food. But then I was explained, no, she wants to see the picture of the snow leopard. And so we found the camera, we brought it, and I zoomed in so that she could get a better look. And she saw the snow leopard, and there were tears in her eyes. And she was like, "I've lived my entire life in this village and never seen one. I'm so happy that you could take a picture for someone like me to be able to see one before I die." And these are moments that change you forever. I think those words changed me in many ways. It really made me question everything about how I thought people relate to snow leopards. It was the moment where the romance of the mountains, the romance of the snow leopards, the academic side of the ecology, and the social dimension of conservation all kind of collided. I wasn't supposed to see snow leopards, which I had seen. The pastoralists weren't supposed to like them, but they were having a party. None of this was supposed to be, and yet it was happening. You know, how can you not think of that as a calling?
1: Kulu was going to heed the call of the snow leopard no matter what, and it brought him closer to this almost mythical beast than he could ever have imagined. Stay with us for part two of Outlook, coming up after this.
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1: In part two of Outlook, Kulu Siriawanshi gets to hold a snow leopard in his arms.
0: The first time I touched a snow leopard, it was not a feeling I was expecting. It gave me the feeling of a chalk being dragged across a blackboard.
1: Oh.
0: It's very unfamiliar feeling.
1: But it's when he holds his baby daughter that the world really shifts for him. Kulu's back after the news.
8: BBC News with Emily Thomas. United Nations experts have accused Nicaragua of committing crimes against humanity. They say the Nicaraguan authorities have carried out enforced disappearances, torture, and the arbitrary detention of political opponents as part of a widespread and systematic attack on civilians. Health officials in Indonesia say they've recorded more than 170,000 cases of acute respiratory infections in regions covered in a toxic haze caused by wildfires that started last month. More than a quarter of those affected are toddlers. A court in Sri Lanka is set to pronounce its verdict in the trial of two dozen men accused of plotting the 2019 Easter Sunday attacks. Suicide bombers targeted three hotels and three churches, killing 270 people. At least 11 people have been injured in western Turkey in a shooting in front of a high school in Turgutlu, east of Izmir. All are said to be students. A typhoon that swept along Japan's eastern coast has left at least five people dead and several missing. The storm also brought record rainfall to areas around the capital, Tokyo. It's now moved away from Japan's coast. Lithuania's prime minister says his country feels constantly threatened by Russia. Mindaugas Sinkevičius said Lithuania had made evacuation plans for vulnerable citizens in case it's attacked, but stressed it would fight back. The Victoria State Government in Australia has presented proposals for strict regulations for new data centres. The rules would require the facilities to secure their own renewable energy supply and use non-drinking water for cooling. A report in England on the impact of AI in education says getting a grip on the technology requires the same level of national urgency as wars and epidemics. The report says it's the most transformative innovation ever to impact education. BBC News.
1: Welcome back to Outlook. I'm Jo Fidgen. Hello. If you're one of the lucky few ever to have seen a snow leopard in the wild, please do let us know. Outlook@bbc.com. They are clearly very special creatures, as we were hearing in the first part of the programme from Kulu Siriawanshi. He's an Indian biologist and mountaineer who's been hooked since his first sighting of snow leopards, a mother and cub, in the Himalayas, the Himalaya, as a student, having been told he would never see one. They are so difficult to spot that they're nicknamed the Ghost of the Mountains. Kulu has spent his career searching for snow leopards, observing them, counting them, even on one extraordinary day, holding one in his arms. But we'll come to that. We'll pick up where we left off in the early days of Kulu's pioneering research.
0: I was out in the mountains in a place where few humans were ever. And as I spent more and more time in the mountains, I got better at reading snow leopard signs. And I started seeing the snow leopard very regularly.
1: How often is that?
0: Well, when I say regularly, it still probably is one sighting every 2, 3, 4 weeks in the beginning. Now it's more frequent, but back in the days, it was still once every few weeks. And actually, I was seeing shadow more often than I was seeing any other snow leopard.
1: This is the little cub that you've
0: yes,
1: first seen.
0: Because he, you know, I'm anthropomorphizing him, but he's this young male who doesn't know what to do. So his movements became very predictable. And, you know, there was this one ledge that he would frequent. And every time my blue sheep were there, either the blue sheep would whistle after seeing him or I would spot him. And so that became like a almost a romance where we would see each other. I'm sure he saw me far more often than I ever saw him. But Shadow was one of the snow leopards that I kind of got attached to. And then after that, of course, my area of research grew, and so I was seeing them in other places as well.
1: What happened to your heart when you saw a snow leopard?
0: I want to say it's that feeling of falling in love for the first time where your heartbeat just goes up, da-da-da-da-da. You're very unsure about everything. You're excited yet very worried about doing the wrong thing, because if you do the wrong thing, the snow leopard will disappear. And so you have this adrenaline rushing through you. Will the click of my camera be too loud? Am I placing the binoculars too quickly? Am I moving too fast? Am I breathing too hard? And I feel a lot of heaviness of trying to contain all the emotions in, because it's not something you can cheer out loudly about or express excitement. You have to hold it all in until the snow leopard leaves. And then sometimes it's just too much to let out, because you're so happy about what happened that you just want to keep it to yourself.
1: You describe it as a moment between you and the snow leopard. Would they notice you?
0: Yes, every time. Every time.
1: And how would they react?
0: So if they know they are safe, and usually my sightings are across a gorge or a deep ravine, they're okay with your presence because they know you can't get to them. But every time we are on the same slope, the moment they know you're there, they disappear. You know, sometimes when you enter their world and you see them reacting and retreating, you hold a bit of guilt that you've disturbed them. But then there are times when I know that the snow leopard knows that I'm there, and yet she will kind of play with her cubs, and the cubs will play with her, and they will groom each other by licking. And that's the moment that you aspire to every day that you're there in the mountains. I think after 20 years, after having seen so many snow leopards, why do I go back to see snow leopards? It's for moments like those, when they are willing to let me into their world and not feel threatened or bothered by me.
1: Kalu had well and truly entered the world of the snow leopards, visiting places no biologist had ever been to look for traces of them and to try to estimate their numbers, an extremely difficult task given how hard they are to find. All previous counts had shared a fatal flaw.
0: If you're studying the world's rarest cat and you want to count them, where do you go? You go to a place where there are lots of cats. But there's a problem, because then if you extrapolate those results, you're going to think that there are lots of cats everywhere in the world. But that's not true. And so we showed that there's a bias in snow leopard research, that all of that research comes from very good snow leopard habitat. And therefore, we cannot generalize it to the entire Himalaya or the entire high mountains of Asia. And then we said, okay, can we count snow leopards at a very large scale? You know, 25,000 square kilometers, half of Belgium. But let me remind you, this is 5,000 meters up in the mountains. And over a period of 2 years, a team of 30 people, all of them climbers, setting one camera, you have to, on an average, climb about 1,000 meters. Then you have to check it twice. And then you have to go one more time to remove it. So on an average, 4,000 meters of climbing for each camera. And we did 300 of those. And so this group of 30 people, they are my favorite mountaineering team. because we weren't climbing individual peaks, but in this large landscape, we were climbing up and down everywhere, every day. You know, it was the best mountaineering expedition of my life. And at the end, yeah, we were able to estimate snow leopard numbers at this large area. It was somewhere between 50 and 80. Now we know it's more like 80 than 50. But the place where we study snow leopards, Himachal Pradesh, we now have a very good understanding of how many snow leopards there are.
1: Did you say 80?
0: Yes. So globally, that number is likely to be between 4,000 and 8,000, which is, again, not a great number.
1: So of that number, how many do you think you've seen?
0: No, a very small fraction, but yeah.
1: But more than anyone else?
0: Not anyone else. There are definitely a few people who've seen more than me, but I'm amongst the top small fraction of people who've seen a lot of snow leopards, yes.
1: You were talking about seeing so many snow leopards. There can't be that many people in the world who've actually held a snow leopard in their arms. How did that happen?
0: So I'm very fortunate to work with an excellent organization called the Snow Leopard Trust. And the Snow Leopard Trust works in 6 of the 12 countries where there are snow leopards. And in Mongolia, we have the longest continuous research program where we study snow leopards. And one of the ways of studying snow leopards is to put radio collars on them. And I have a wonderful colleague, Dr. Orjan Johansson. He's from Sweden, who has captured snow leopards more than 50 times and never a single injury to the snow leopard. The safest record of all the big cat research on this planet. And I was fortunate to spend a winter with him catching snow leopards and putting radio collars on them. And one of my favorite moments was one morning when we had a new young male, and it was a beautiful morning in the Gobi Desert. And Orjan unfortunately had an accident, so I got the opportunity to do a lot of the procedure of putting the collar and helping Orjan with it and carrying it from the place of capture to the flat, comfortable place where all of this could be done. And in the moment, you want to be focused. You don't want to be thinking about, oh my God, I have a snow leopard in my arm.
1: Yeah, I should stress that the snow leopard you were holding was sleeping. It had been sedated.
0: Yes, it had been sedated, yeah. Yes.
1: But what does it feel like?
0: It's hard to describe. So the first time I touched a snow leopard, it was not a feeling I was ready or as expecting. You expect them to be soft, but actually they have this guard hair, which is fairly rough, and they have a lot of dust on it. Mm. And so at the first touch, it gave me the feeling of a chalk being dragged across a blackboard.
1: Oh.
0: Yes, it's very unfamiliar feeling. But then once you get past that, it is the feeling of hugging a soft golden retriever who's just back from a romp in the dust.
1: Quite incredible. You said they've got this massively long tail.
0: Yeah,
1: so
0: yeah.
1: If you're carrying a snow leopard, presumably the tail is dragging on the ground.
0: No, so you have to be very careful because you'll step on it. It's like having your shoelaces open. So you always need two people. One person holding the snow leopard and the other one's carrying the tail behind, like the dress of a bride.
1: A tail bearer. Oh, excellent.
0: I like that word, tail bearer. Next time I'm with Orjan, I'm going to designate myself as the official tail bearer of the expedition.
1: An extra layer of warmth you can wrap around your neck.
0: Yes. <you're... laughs> That Orjan will forbid me from doing that.
1: What an amazing thing to have done. Kulu never felt more at home than on the unpopulated slopes of the cold, high mountains until he married and had a daughter, Tara.
0: The day she was born, there was a watershed moment in me where until then I had never consciously thought about what would happen if there's an avalanche, what would happen if I fall off this cliff. I told you I was very comfortable with heights, depths, all of that. But the day I saw her for the first time, it changed in the blink of an eye. The first time I went to the mountains after she was born, I said to myself out loud, I cannot die on this trip. I have to come back home from this. And I think it changed the biologist that I am today, or the climber that I am today. She's 11 now, and I can see some of that old feelings of climbing mountains resurfacing, but I'm nowhere near the confidence that I had back in the day.
1: When you started out in this career 20-ish years ago, you were saying how rare it was to see a snow leopard. These days, if you're a wealthy tourist, you can pay to go to these areas and people will be looking out for you and go and spot your snow leopard, get your photograph, go back down the mountain. How is that changing things?
0: It's changing things in many ways. What happens for most people like us who do not live in the snow leopard's habitat is our relationship with the snow leopard is based on the idea of seeing one, right? That's the question everybody asks. Have you seen a snow leopard, right? It's all about seeing the snow leopard.
9: It's Monday, September 21st, 2026. I'm meteorologist Brian Shields. That more active pattern, that is now with us. And we're going to see that continuing through the end of the month into October. Some different areas to watch in some different ways. Now, we have Faye out here. It was close to hurricane status last night. That is going to weaken and fall apart. But then we swing back toward the Western Caribbean. As I mentioned a couple weeks ago, we'd get a flare-up of rain, more rain. And that's exactly what we're seeing right now in the Western Caribbean. Back here, this is Polo, a newly developed system that will rapidly intensify. That is going to get very close to the South Mexico coastline. And then up here, as we work our way back toward the Northeast United States, there's going to be a system developing later this week. Maybe it's not quite tropical in nature, but I want to show it to you because it will have tropical storm force winds as it develops and as it moves in. So plenty of areas to cover. So with that said, with all of these spots, thank you for your patience. I just don't want to leave anyone out this time of year. I want to go location by location, where things form, where things develop. We'll cover it right here. Now, as we kind of watch out for some rain, we're watching that parts of Florida, the Bahamas. Here's that blob of rain right now, mainly south of us in Jamaica and south of the Cayman Islands. But this is going to move to the north. I'm not seeing signs of development out of this as of now. You know I'm watching everything, but this rain is going to be lifting to the north, especially across the Cayman Islands, then Cuba, right there as we get toward the eastern Pacific. That is Polo, that newly formed system. But here's that blob that we're watching in the Western Caribbean. Again, I'm not seeing this well-defined. If I see any changes with that, you know I'll put out those additional updates. But as of now, it's a big area of rain, right? As expected, and this is going to be lifting to the north. Now for Jamaica, it's going to be half and half. Some of us get downpours. Others just do not. We get back through the Cayman Islands. We're going to see that rain chance that will be on the higher side, swinging back, covering everything back toward the tropical Atlantic, Eastern Caribbean, Dominica, Barbados, St. Lucia, Trinidad, Grenada. We're mainly on the dry side. Again, British and U.S. Virgin Islands, these tropical waves out here, rather weak and really not developing at this point. But this spot here is actually a couple. Here's Odalis. I'll cover that in a moment. Here's Hawaii. This area here is going to rapidly intensify. Tropical storm watches for the south coast of Mexico, watching anywhere from Acapulco back towards Zihuatanejo and then back toward the Baja. And eventually, some of the modeling even brings whatever this is toward the end up toward California. But there is that chance it gets close to the coastline of southern Mexico and just kind of moves in. I'm hoping it kind of wiggles to the south. I'll show you that in just a moment. Let's go step by step as promised. Now, here's Bermuda, Caribbean, back down here. So we are way out here. This is Faye. Right? It was close to a hurricane. What's going to happen with Faye? It's just going to weaken and fall apart. It's going to stay over the open waters. Faye is not an issue, right? Exactly where you want a system to form, just kind of hanging out as it moves down to the south and moves into dry air and it falls apart. So again, yes, Faye did develop, got a little bit stronger. It is not going to impact land. It is going to fall apart. It's going to continue to weaken. Meanwhile, Eastern Pacific, we've got an area to kind of watch south of Hawaii. We'll keep an eye on that. Here's Odalis. That'll be hanging out there. Here's California back toward Mexico. That is the spot. Polo. This one is of high significance. Again, at least tropical storm conditions will be possible. Parts of the south coast of Mexico, right? Now, does this just move to the north right now? I'm not seeing that, but it is not out of the possibility, because what's going to happen is it's going to kind of wiggle back down toward the southeast, and then it's going to turn around and move back toward the northwest. And as it does, I need to see how close it gets to land. So if you're watching, or you have interest, or if you have friends, family, south coast of Mexico, please share this with them, because it's going to rapidly intensify. You see, as we just go over the next day or two, we're going to see those winds upwards of 130 miles per hour, 210 kilometers per hour. I think that's probably a little bit underdone. It's most likely going to be even stronger than that. So we're going to see this really intensify. So south coast of Mexico, I'm giving you the heads up now. Again, all eyes should be on this, not that it's necessarily going to move in, but at least some tropical storm impacts with it as it gets very close to the coast. And then longer term, if it doesn't move into South Mexico, I think I said, I hope I didn't say South Texas there, South Mexico, if it doesn't move into South Mexico, it's going to work its way back toward the Baja. So watching Cabo San Lucas and to the north. Again, we're going to be watching this very carefully, because it is going to impact land, at least tropical storm impacts, southern coast of Mexico, and then watching over toward the Baja as we go longer term. I'll show you the model on that in just a moment. Now, many areas to cover. Again, not seeing signs of development for us in the Caribbean or the Gulf, watching that blob of rain, right? This here is a version of the European model. Tricky time of year. We're trying to find spots that may develop to help give people, give us kind of that advanced warning. So there's a lot of areas to watch. Watching that blob that's near Jamaica and the Cayman Islands, not seeing that quite developing. The models are trying to develop the next tropical wave coming off of Africa, but kind of keeping it out there. There's Fay weakening. But this right here, this is the spot that I don't think is getting highlighted enough. This is going to act very much like a strong tropical storm. If you're watching from the Atlantic region of Canada, New England, mid-Atlantic of the United States, a storm system is going to be developing, and then it's going to kind of push back toward New England. So I'm going to show you that as well. And again, I think that's being pushed on the back burner, like it's just some regular area of low pressure. This is going to be significant, with significant winds late week into the weekend, and that potential of coastal flooding that will be high concern. So again, step by step, let's start with this blob right here as we work our way back through the Caribbean. Now, as it lifts to the north, the Cayman Islands, better chance of rain. Western areas of Jamaica, it's been that pattern where, say, Mo Bay, we've had rain nearby. Kingston, not a lot. Hopefully, we get some scattered showers elsewhere. This here is tomorrow, and you see this area lifting to the north. Belize, and we'll get back to Polo in a second. Belize, scattered areas of rain. Guatemala, watching that. For us in the Eastern Caribbean, St. Kitts and Nevis, St. Vincent and the Grenadines, rain chance remains rather low back through Trinidad and Tobago. Just watching this area here on Wednesday. Cuba, heavier rain. As this rain works from the Cayman Islands, it's going to lift to the north. So Cuba, more rain, and just kind of hanging out again on Thursday, watching these pockets of rain. Now, here's the deal. I mentioned some of us in Jamaica get the rain, some of us don't. But where we get it, it could be very heavy. Cayman Islands, it could be very heavy. Parts of Cuba. And then keeping an eye on Cancun, Cozumel, as we work our way forward. And I'll shift to the north as well in just a second to show you the extra rain in the Bahamas back toward Florida. And then we'll get into the northeast U.S. Now, here's Odalis. Here's Hawaii. Here's Polo. Polo is the one that is of high concern, rapidly intensifying. Look how it moves a little bit to the south, right? And then it starts to move back. This here's Wednesday. Let me stop it here. As it moves back, I need to see how close it gets. Does it just kind of move into Mexico? But either way, some tropical storm impacts, gusty winds along the southern coast of Mexico. Most of the modeling keeps it just offshore and then kind of wiggles it back out, right? Still over the open water. So I'm hoping this happens and it just doesn't move in. Then at this point, this is by Saturday, and you can see kind of a long haul of tracking this. Some of the models bring whatever this is right up toward parts of Mexico near Cabo San Lucas. Others actually have this kind of weaken a little bit and actually draw it up toward Southern California. So it's a wait and see. But the initial concern is just how close it gets to the southern coast of Mexico in another area that we'll be building back behind it. But I just want all eyes on this. That's the main thing. As long as we're alert, if it does anything strange, if it moves in, folks will be prepared. And that is the main thing. We've got a system out there. It's going to rapidly intensify. near the southern coast of Mexico. Now, let's start to work our way to the north. Yucatan Peninsula, Mexico, Cayman Islands, Jamaica, Cuba, Florida, back through the Bahamas. Those scattered areas of rain. I've been watching your comments coming out of Florida and the Bahamas. Now, here's that blob of rain near Jamaica, near the Cayman Islands, lifting up through Cuba. And you see this moisture feeding in, especially on Wednesday. Central and South Florida, that rain chance going up. Northern Bahamas, rain chance going up. Nassau back toward Freeport. A lot of moisture kind of feeding through here right into Thursday. So an area to watch as far as rain goes, as far as heavy rain goes, and the potential of some flooding. I'll monitor for any signs of this trying to develop. Right now, not seeing that. But again, watching this area because you can see the tropical moisture that will be feeding up. Now, let's tie everything together kind of on the big picture. Here's this tropical moisture. This batch starts to lift up. As it does, it combines with a front. Watch this new storm system developing. Now, there's Faye. Faye's just going to fall apart. The concern will be the northeast United States and maybe even the Atlantic region of Canada. This here is tomorrow. You get a big blob of rain, but there's kind of a secondary area that kind of mixes in with this. A lot of rain mid-Atlantic tomorrow into Wednesday. But right here, we're going to watch this spin. Watch what happens. Here's Bermuda. You start to see this development right through here, and then it builds back toward the coast. Significant weather would then be possible for New England in particular, watching parts of New York, Long Island, the Cape and the Islands. There could be winds gusting 60, 70, maybe higher miles per hour. That's going to be a possibility with this. Maybe it's not truly tropical in nature, but it's still spinning around with that onshore flow that is going to cause flooding. So tropical storm impacts, even if it's not a tropical storm, right? I trust your judgment and that you understand that. May not be a named system. This could have some significant impacts. I believe it will along the coast of New England, back toward parts of the mid-Atlantic. So giving you the heads up, if you're watching in this area, keeping an eye on this, and it could bring some heavier weather, say up toward Nova Scotia. That's going to be a possibility as well. Just kind of keeping an eye on that flow that is back around it. Now, watching the seas, a little bit choppy at times, not showing anything significant. I think this model is a little bit underdone with this big blob of rain in the western Caribbean. I think we're going to have slightly rougher seas over the next few days. This model is just showing kind of some choppy seas at times, but it's going to be a little bit higher in some spots. I think that sometimes the models could be a bit off. I think it's a little bit underdone. So if you have interest on the water, just a heads up, things are going to be on the rougher side in some areas, especially where we have the rain. And look at this rain. This is that moisture feed. And especially even late in the week for parts of Florida and the Bahamas, it's going to be building in Cuba, western and central areas. Some spots could be as high as 150 millimeters of rain. Same thing right near the Cayman Islands and Jamaica. It's going to be a close call. Really watching the Cayman Islands, especially over toward Grand. So the more west we are, but even Little and Brack, some spots over 100 millimeters of rain or 4 inches of rain. Jamaica, it just depends on kind of where it sets up, right? Some of us dry, but others could get dumped on. And where we do, we could see some spots 50 to about 75 over the next 2 days. Jamaica, Cayman Islands, Cuba, let me know how you're doing with the rain. It is very helpful. I'll be watching those comments. Meanwhile, Haiti and the Dominican Republic kind of scattered, a few spots of about 100, but we get back through Puerto Rico and swinging back through Dominica. Rain chance is not high. It's not to say we can't catch a shower in Guilla, St. Martin, St. Barts, Antigua, and Barbuda, but the rain chance is just low. Same thing, Martinique, St. Lucia, Barbados, back towards St. Vincent, the Grenadines, Grenada, Trinidad and Tobago. Yeah, we'll have a few passing showers, but again, the overall rain chance is not high. Even parts of Venezuela, Guyana, and Suriname builds a little bit more. Colombia, mainly dry, the ABC Islands. In these pockets of rain, right, still, that we're watching in Central America. I've been watching your comments coming out of Belize where we actually need to get some rain, right? Scattered rain possible. We've had some heavier rain parts of Panama, Costa Rica, Nicaragua, El Salvador, scattered about Honduras, back toward Guatemala. And again, keeping an eye on the southern coast of Mexico to see how close Polo gets. But at the least, we could see some spots later in the week around 100 millimeters of rain with some tropical storm impacts along the southern coast of Mexico. This is the area we're watching. Mid-Atlantic of the United States, we could see some spots upwards of 6, 7, 8 inches of some rain as all of this moisture builds. And then late week, which this does not show, this area will develop and then swing back toward New England. As I mentioned, tropical storm winds are highly likely late week back toward New England, back toward parts of New York. So parts of the mid-Atlantic of the United States in through the upcoming weekend. Now, Jamaica, some of us, again, as I've been highlighting, getting some really heavy rain Others are just in so need of the rain. So we're going to be watching it. That blob is down to the south for today, but it really draws up through the Cayman Islands. So at least the next couple of days through the Cayman Islands, especially back toward Grand, that rain chance is on the higher side again. Monitoring the flooding could be some significant totals. Meanwhile, Trinidad and Tobago, rain chance low. Not zero, though. Barbados, the next 2 days, rain chance at about 20. Same thing in St. Lucia, a 20% chance the next couple of days. You see how the Eastern Caribbean, Grenada, St. Vincent and the Grenadines, the rain chance is not high. This is passing shower variety, a 20% chance in Martinique, and about a 20 to 30% chance as we work our way back from Dominica back toward Guadeloupe. So isolated shower, drought conditions persisting. Antigua and Barbuda, 20% chance. Could see a shower or two. St. Kitts and Nevis and Montserrat holding on to about a 20, a 30% chance today. Anguilla and St. Barts, and about a 20 to 30% chance. St. Martin, Saba, and Statia over the next 3 days. Isolated, but it builds a little bit by the time we get into Wednesday. Puerto Rico will be up to about a 40% chance and a 20 to 30% chance British and U.S. Virgin Islands. Bahamas, we'll see that moisture feeding in. Not for all of our islands, but again, pockets of rain kind of building as we go over the next few days. Turks and Caicos, rain chance at about 30. 30 to 40, that's going to hold in Haiti. But where we get some rain, especially interior sections, we could get some of those downpours. Same thing across the Dominican Republic, the DR.
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9: At about 40. Belize, it bumps up a little bit. Scattered areas of rain, though. So again, still not all of us getting it. We get back through Aruba, Curacao, and Bonaire, just holding on to that kind of seasonal 20% chance of rain around. 30% chance today in Guyana, a little bit higher for tomorrow. Mainly dry today in Suriname. Could see a passing shower once we get into our Tuesday and Wednesday. Cuba.
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15: With SRN News, I'm Rich Thomason in Washington. With war roiling the global economy and AI fears on the rise, President Trump addresses the UN General Assembly in New York. Following today's speech, he plans meetings with leaders from the UK, Japan, and Venezuela, as well as Gulf Cooperation Council nations. In the meantime, the Russia-Ukraine war continues to rage.
16: Russia bombarded at least 4 Ukrainian regions overnight with missiles and drones, killing at least 4 people, officials say. And Ukraine's forces damaged another Russian oil refinery in their latest long-range strike. The ongoing exchange of daily aerial attacks, while positions on the battlefield's front barely change, provides a backdrop to the visit by Ukrainian President Volodymyr Zelensky to the U.S. Right. Zelensky begun his visit to New York with a meeting with U.S. senators, thanking them for what he calls strong bipartisan support for Ukraine and for the passing of a sanctions bill. Zelensky saying peace and guaranteed security will be closer once the bill is fully implemented. Zelensky also raised Ukraine's need for ballistic missile interceptors and the challenges it faces ahead of the coming winter.
15: Fraudulent voting among the charges lodged against a group of illegal aliens.
17: With 6 weeks remaining until Americans head to vote in the midterm elections, the Justice Department charging 16 people in multiple states with election-related crimes, including illegal aliens allegedly casting ballots in federal elections back in 2022 and 2024. The DOJ saying on its X page, if you are not allowed to vote in our elections, you shouldn't. And if you do, that's a crime. This isn't a partisan issue. Explanation point. Laura Winters reporting.
15: The 3 media outlets barred from the White House by President Trump, who accuses them of biased reporting, filing a lawsuit. On Wall Street, Dow futures up 138. This is SRN News.
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15: A Missouri Republican issues a challenge.
10: Senator Josh Hawley wants all members of the GOP, as well as any willing Democrats, to sign a Declaration for Life. It's a document drafted by a number of clergymen, and it pledges all signatories to defend human life in the womb, specifically from abortion pills. The declaration says, quote, "So long as abortion drugs can turn every mailbox in America into an abortion clinic, state laws cannot protect human life. We need a national response." Michael Harrington reporting.
15: Pope Leo opens a four-day visit to France on Friday in a nation that's rejecting the Catholic Church teachings about the value of all human life. In 2024, the legislature enshrined abortion as a constitutional right and recently gave final approval to a bill allowing adults to commit suicide with the help of a doctor. France is a traditionally Catholic country, but adheres to a strict form of secularism in public life based on a 1905 law. SRN News. Business is booming for telehealth companies.
18: The apps and websites offer quick, convenient access to prescriptions for sensitive medical conditions, including weight loss, sexual problems, and mental health conditions. But U.S. regulators are increasingly singling them out for deceptive, unethical business practices. The Federal Trade Commission recently filed a lawsuit alleging telehealth company Hims & Hers secretly exposed customers' health data and signed them up for hard-to-cancel subscriptions without their permission. It's the latest in a series of similar cases. John Scott reporting.
15: Hurricane Polo is bulking up out in the Pacific. Forecast to bring heavy rains to southwestern Mexico, but the storm is expected to remain offshore. Last word, it was packing maximum sustained winds of 130 miles per hour. Forecasters look for additional strengthening of the storm. More details, srnnews.com.
19: Here are some important words from Jesus himself from the book of John. 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If you give it up in this world, you will be given eternal life. John 12, verse 25.

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1: David Letterman was one of the kings of late-night television for years. His offbeat sense of humor gave him a prime spot in America's entertainment constellation for a long time. But one day, suddenly everybody stopped laughing. Yeah, David Letterman, whose family had had a bad history when it came to heart problems, apparently, went in for some seemingly routine cardiac tests. And suddenly this comic king was rushed into surgery by his doctor and given a multiple bypass operation on his heart. The doctor saw major blockage in David Letterman's heart, and he took radical action to save him. Well, I'm Ron Hutchcraft, and I want to have a word with you today about the only hope for a dying heart. We all have heart trouble, potentially terminal heart trouble, according to God. Even if you have perfect EKGs and cardiac test results, you may very well have the kind of spiritual heart trouble that can only be removed by the greatest heart specialist in the universe. Like David Letterman, if you don't allow the surgeon to take radical action, your condition will be fatal forever. God's book, the Bible, says that our heart, quote, is deceitful above all things and beyond cure. Then God says, I, the Lord, search the heart. Man, God knows all the darkness we've concealed from everyone else? Yes. His heart tests expose every lie you've ever told, every adulterous thought or relationship, all the anger, all the selfishness, all the prejudice, all the bitterness, everything you've ever been ashamed of, everything you wish you hadn't done. It isn't that you don't want to change, that you haven't tried to change, but there's this darkness inside of each of us that, well, it seems like nothing on earth can change. Nothing on earth, that is. In fact, a parent of yours or a grandparent of yours may have had the same kind of heart trouble, the same sins. Those sins probably hurt you, didn't they? And now maybe you're hurting people you love, repeating those sins.

0: plant. A whole new perspective on life. A whole new power to change. A whole new eternity. He wants to forgive all the sin and remove all the sin that has clogged your heart for so long. It took his son Jesus dying for your sin to make this miracle possible. And then Jesus walked out of his grave under his own power to prove he can give us eternal life. If you give yourself to Jesus Christ and trust him to be your Savior from your sin, the healing heart miracle can begin in your heart that very moment. If you want to begin this life-changing relationship with Jesus in Ohio, I hope you do, you need to tell him that right now. Tell him, Jesus, I've sinned against you by running my life. I know the penalty for that is spiritual death. Thank you for taking that penalty for me. Thank you for rising from the dead and giving me this chance to begin a relationship with you. I want to, Jesus. Beginning right now, I'm yours. Listen, if you want that, some encouragement in that direction, go to our website. It's there for you at a moment like this. That's anewstory.com. Anewstory.com. See, religion can't do this. It can only make you look better on the outside. Jesus will change you from the inside. There's no need to hurt like this anymore. There's no need to go on flirting with eternal death. There is a Savior who loves you, who paid the price, so you could have a new beginning today, my friend.
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2: 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The tumours are still there. The cleft lips remain unrepaired. The legs are still bent. 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He has the honour of taking their photos after surgery. Where pain and fear once filled the frame, there are now smiles and confidence. The transformations are so remarkable that sometimes he can't even recognise them. For Maxon, every photograph is a reminder that God is still in the business of changing lives. And he's grateful that through Mercy Ships, he gets a front row seat to those miracles.
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1: Formed to be inhabited. This is Ken Ham, founder of Answers in Genesis, the Creation Museum, and the Ark Encounter. The more astronomers discover, the more evidence they find that the Earth has a special place in the universe. One study found that our galaxy, the Milky Way, is unique compared to other known galaxies. It has less galaxies orbiting it than other galaxies. And other solar systems have either all gas giants or all rocky planets, but our solar system has both. And the list of what's necessary for life on a distant planet just keeps getting longer. For example, you need liquid water, tectonic activity, and a magnetic field, just for starters. And our planet has all of these. Earth is unique because God designed it for life.
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1: Hi, it's me, Bob Winkelmeyer. 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
1: Did I mention I'd be picking you up Friday at 7? 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Oops, I'm sorry. I meant to call my mom. Goodbye. Oops again. Sorry.
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0: Let us run with endurance the race that is set before us, looking to Jesus, the founder and perfecter of our faith. A Christian knows that the pain of this life will end when Christ returns to the earth. That certainty enables us to withstand persecution, deprivation, and even death itself. Today, another episode in our thrilling future comes to an end. Stay with us. From the Moody Church in Chicago, this is Running to Win with Dr. Erwin Lutzer, whose clear teaching helps us make it across the finish line. We're in a series on Christ among other gods, showing why Christ is supreme. Today, Pastor Lutzer concludes his final message, a message on Christ's extraordinary return, which occurs when the world has sold out to the Antichrist.
1: All that dwell upon the face of the earth shall worship him. Now it is in that context that the Bible talks about the return of Jesus Christ. The Bible says that there is going to be a battle called the Battle of Armageddon, because Antichrist's power is going to wane and it's going to fall apart, and he's going to come to the Middle East. And it's going to begin there at the Valley of Armageddon, but it is going to spill over at least for 200 miles throughout the Middle East, and it is going to be the most bloody and the most vicious and the most cruel battle that has ever been seen on this planet. So first of all, it will be fought in Israel, but secondly, it is the worst conflict in history. Two passages that I want you to turn to. The first is Matthew chapter 24, where Jesus predicts what is going to happen. Matthew chapter 24.

sake of the elect, those days have been short. Then if anyone says to you, well, behold, here is Christ. Here's the Christ. Here's a holy man. I never knew how people could worship a man until I saw the Dalai Lama at the Parliament of World Religions, and people were clamoring to touch him. And Antichrist will have an aura about him that will be so magnetic. In fact, he will probably say that he's a reincarnation of some previous important personage, and everybody will worship him. But Jesus said, when somebody says Christ is over there, don't believe them. Verse 24, for false Christs and false prophets will arise and will show great signs and wonders so as to mislead, if possible, even the elect. Behold, I've told you in advance. If therefore they say to you, behold, he is in the wilderness, don't go out there. Behold, he's in the inner rooms, don't believe him. Verse 27, for just as the lightning comes from the east and flashes even to the west, so shall the coming of the Son of Man be. And Jesus says in verse 29, there will be signs. In verse 30, there will be the sign of the Son of Man who will appear in the sky, and all the tribes of the earth will mourn. Now, I need to be clear and say that many of us believe that when this happens, you and I will already be in heaven, because there will be a rapture of the church that will take God's people to himself, and then there will be a period of time of great tribulation when there are some people who will believe on Christ. That's why there are believers during the great tribulation period when God continues his work with the nation Israel. But then Jesus Christ comes to the Mount of Olives and we come with him. Let me read to you or quote to you Zechariah 14. It says, his feet shall stand in that day upon the Mount of Olives, which lies before Jerusalem on the east. And the Mount of Olives shall cleave in the midst thereof towards the west and towards the east, so that there shall be a very great valley. And then toward the north and towards the south, it'll literally break apart when Christ comes. And every eye shall see him. Every eye beholds him and sees his glory. And as he begins to descend then finally on the Mount of Olives, every one of the people in the battle of Armageddon are going to say, let's all gang up and take care of him. No matter what their differences, whether their differences are geographical, whether their differences are religious, they are going to set all that aside and they're going to say, we need to fight against Christ. And so they will turn on him. And the Bible says that he will come and he will slay them. And all the false religions, and all the people who believed that we are God, and all the people who thought to themselves that they could have their self-transformation, those who believed in the fundamental goodness of man, that we did not need redemption, all of them, the Bible says, will be destroyed. Now let us turn to Revelation 19, where we have a detailed description of Christ's coming. Revelation 19, verse 11. And I saw heaven opened, and behold, a white horse, and he who sat upon it is faithful and true, and in righteousness he judges and wages war. And his eyes are a flame of fire, and upon his head are many diadems, and he has a name written upon him which no one knows except himself. And he is clothed with a robe dipped in blood, and his name is called the Word of God. And the armies which are in heaven, clothed in fine linen, white and clean, were following him on white horses. Who are those armies? Look at verse 8. At the marriage supper of the Lamb, it says, and it was given to her, that is, to the bride, Christ's bride, us, to clothe herself in white linen, bright and clean. That means that we come with the Lord Jesus Christ. You say, well, where am I going to be at this time of great glory when the heavens open and when the majestic King comes to descend upon the earth? If you're a believer in Jesus Christ, you will be with him. Perhaps in a number of years, I hope to lead another tour to Israel, but don't feel badly if you can't go. Because if you're a believer, you're in for the grand tour, the grand tour. And so the text goes on to say, and on his robe and on his thigh he has a name written, King of Kings and Lord of Lords. And then the scripture says in verse 20, what happens to the beast? What happens to all these people?

0: God, he's God, and then people say, look, don't complain, he's giving us bread on the table. Why are you complaining? Because they will think that their physical bodies is much more valuable than their eternal souls. It says that the beast was seized, and with him the false prophet. And we might add all the other false prophets that have lived, who performed the signs in his presence by which he deceived those who had received the mark of the beast and those who worshipped his image. And these two were thrown alive into the lake of fire which burns with brimstone. If you think that the judgment is somewhat severe, what you need to remember is the simple fact that God regards the greatness of our sins in accordance with the greatness of the being against whom our sins have been committed. That's the reason why the justice is served, though the judgment seems so harsh. It is because, you see, we are no longer able to honor the glory of God, and not a one of us can. And that's why we need Christ. And if you're here today and you have never personally believed on him, you will be included in this final judgment, because all in the end will either worship the beast or worship Christ, and the division will be complete and it will be eternal. Let me paint you in conclusion two pictures. The one we have already talked about, but in another passage in Revelation, it says that an angel went throughout the whole earth crying with a loud voice and says, if anyone worships the beast and his image and takes his mark upon his forehead or upon his hand, he also shall drink of the wine of the wrath of God, which is poured unmixed in the cup of his fury. And he shall be tormented with fire and brimstone in the presence of the holy angels and in the presence of the Lamb. And it says that the smoke of their torment shall rise up forever and ever. And they have no rest, of those who worship the beast. All the people who said, you know, it doesn't matter what your belief is, as long as you're sincere, that's important. It says that they shall be destroyed and their smoke goes up forever and ever. What a terrible picture of all false religion that has not acknowledged God's own Son, Christ, as King of Kings and Lord of Lords. But let me now paint for you another picture. John says, and I saw as it were a sea of glass mingled with fire, and them that had gotten the victory over the beast and over his image and over the number of his name. And they stood on the sea of glass, having the harps of God. And they sing the song of Moses, the servant of God, and the song of the Lamb, saying, great and marvelous are thy works, Lord God Almighty. Just and true are thy ways, thou King of saints. Who shall not fear thee, O Lord, and glorify thy name? For thou only art holy, and all nations shall worship before thee, for thy judgments are made manifest. And he carried me away in the spirit to a great and high mountain, and showed me the new Jerusalem descending from heaven, from God. And its light was like unto a stone most precious, even as a jasper stone, clear as crystal. And I saw no temple therein. For the Lord God Almighty and the Lamb are the temple of it, and the nations of them which are saved shall walk in the light of it. And there is no night there, and there shall in no wise enter into it anything that defileth, neither whatsoever worketh abomination or maketh a lie. But they which are written in the Lamb's Book of Life. And Jesus said, behold, I come quickly. I am Alpha and Omega, the beginning and the end, the first and the last. And the Spirit and the Bride say, come. And let him that heareth say, come. And let him that is athirst come. And drink of the water of life freely. He which testifieth these things saith, behold, I come quickly. Even so come, Lord Jesus. My friend, isn't it wonderful to know that whoever wills may come,
1: they may come and drink of the water of life freely. By the way, on the tomb of Emma Moody, the wife of D.L. Moody, are these wonderful words: "They shall serve him, and his name shall be on their foreheads." On her husband's tomb, D.L. Moody's tomb, are the words, "He who does the will of God abides forever." In the book entitled Marx and Moody, of course, we also have the words that are on the tomb of Karl Marx. We talk about their philosophies, their legacies, and then ask the question, what about us? What are we going to leave behind? For a gift of any amount, ask for the book Marx and Moody, Two Contemporaries, Two Gospels, Two Tombstones, and One Choice.
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3: So there's an event that is happening, I think it's next week, Thursday, the 24th. So next week, 24th, there's something that is happening there at Destinies International. I think the last time I was on, Apostle Steve Huggins, he walked in the fivefold ministry. He's a prophet, he's an apostle, he's a pastor. He's a man who God have blessed and God have called and God have chosen for such a time like this. And we appreciate him. So the folks here, they're letting you guys know what is happening there next week, Thursday. You can, Minister Tuvia, you can let the guys know what is happening next week, Thursday, the time, what's happening, what to expect on that day.
4: Amen. So, Destiny International Ministries presents Prayer in the City. This will take place on the 24th, which is Thursday the 24th of September, which is next week, Thursday, from 11 a.m. until 2 p.m. This event is something that the Lord placed on our pastor, Prophet Steve Huggins' heart. We had our first event last month on the 20th of August, which was amazing. We will be giving back a fresh hot meal, free clothing, and a food hamper to the public. But what the people most genuinely enjoyed,
3: yes,
4: was the worship session, the prayer session, you know, the deliverance ministry. People sat and people came and they were delivered, they were healed, they were fed, they were clothed. So I'm just asking and enticing you about what we are doing here at Destiny International, located in Infirmary Road, Bastille. The old Antioch Church building is where we are located. This will take place from 11 to 2 p.m. Come on out around your lunchtime. Pass through. You never know what the Lord may do or say to you at this event.
3: Amen. And the last time I was there, man, we embark in God's presence. Man, we worship God. Man, we cry out in the presence of God. Deliverance was taking place. And one thing Pastor Steve Huggins, Apostle Steve Huggins, said when he was here, it doesn't matter what denomination you're from. You can be Anglican, you can be Roman Catholic. A matter of fact, you can be Jehovah's Witness. They don't care what denomination, I'm talking dialect now. We don't care what denomination you're from. You're gonna come and we're gonna worship and we're gonna pray to God and trust in God that whatever you are going through, we are declaring whatever you're facing. The Bible says, if my people which are called by my name shall humble themselves and pray. You don't you understand? Prayer is a weapon. Prayer is communication between you and God. So we are saying, we are inviting all, whatever denomination you're from, Romans Catholic, Anglican, Jehovah Witness, Church of God, or Prophecy, you can come and be a part. And it's not coming and pray and worship. They are giving out stuff. The last time I was gave, food stuff was giving out, things that are people who are in need. So if you know you have anyone who is in need, who have a little lacking, who have a little shortcoming, you can be a part of that on next week, Thursday. And God will bless you physically, and not only physically, Amen. You'll be blessed spiritually.
4: Amen.
3: Minister Tuvi, I don't know. I know you made mention that it was laid on Apostle's heart. I don't know if you can go on a little deep. Why do you think? What is he looking for? What's the outcome he's looking for at these events?
4: Well, you know, the Word of God speaks about going out into all the world and preach the good news. You know, supposed to visit the widows, and clothe the clothless and feed the hungry. And the Word of God also says that the kingdom of heaven suffered violence, but the violent take it by force. And like I said the other day, I see this as our pastor, our church, taking it by force. You know, we have been going to church for years, decades, and people come, they leave, they come, they leave. But this is another level of what God has asked us to do. And the Lord placed it in His heart, on His heart, and He's taking us a step further. We are giving back to the community,
3: yes.
4: Not just in a spiritual aspect, not just about preaching down on people, but we are reaching people at their level, not asking them to come up wherever we are, but we are coming down to the level of people's need, people's place where they are right now. In our nation, there are so many things people are lacking. They may not speak, they may not say, but this is another level of the gospel being spread, and this is how our pastor have chosen to spread the gospel, by the leading of God's Holy Spirit. So he is looking to reach the hungry, reach the clothed, reach those in need, those who don't even know that they need something more, but another level of what God has asked us to do. Here we are as Destiny International, by our leader, Prophet Steve Huggins, doing another way of ministry that we may not have seen it before. Once monthly, we'll be doing this. As much as we can, we will give back and go even into other community as the Lord leads.
3: Amen. I'm going to go to Sister Annette. Annette, right? Okay, Sister Annette. I've known you for quite a while.
5: Minister.
3: Minister, okay, let me get it right. Let me get portfolio. Minister Annette, and it's supposed to be Minister Tuvi as well, because when you're up there worshiping, you're actually ministering, and you've been around a long time. You're supposed to supposed to be a pastor up there, some prophetess is supposed to be up there a long time. You have the gifting and calling of God upon your life. I've seen, my God Almighty, I have to talk to Pastor Steve Huggins, man. My God. Anyway, let us stick to our protocol. And my God, Sister Minister Annette, I've known you for quite a while. I'm just wondering, what can you say to the public to let them know why this is important, the event is important?
6: Okay, I just want to let you guys know, this event that Destiny is having, it is not a Steve Huggins thing.
3: Okay.
6: And it is not a Destiny International thing.
3: Amen.
6: It's a God thing.
3: God thing, yes.
6: Which means that we are inviting Tok, Man, Sam, and Bagai to come out.
3: Aye.
6: We are trying to reach out to the corporate world and those with the small business and the different denominations. And we are asking you to partner with us. If you can decide, well, okay, for a monthly donation, it could be $20, it could be $50, it could be $1,000, whatever God lays on your heart. We are saying to you, come and partner with us. We are not just doing this for likes. We are doing this because this is what God has called us to do. We are trying to reach people during these times, you know, that persons are truly, truly struggling. And we have taken this to another level as to persons come to church and we pray and we preach and we lay hands on them and they leave and there is no change in their lives. They come to church and they are hungry. They have no idea where their next meal is going to come from. Mm. And so God is saying to us, feed my people. For each one of them that you feed, it's like you're feeding me. And this is what God is saying to us. Feed my people. Mm. And we don't want to just feed them spiritually. And then you see it is of no earthly good to them. And so we want to touch them in a different way. And this is why we chose to follow what God has instructed the man of God to do. And so we are providing prayer. We are providing deliverance. We are providing support. We are providing food. It can be cooked or uncooked. And we are providing clothing. I mean, look at this. Look at this event and tell me if this is not something that you would like to be a part of.
3: Yes.
6: And so I'm saying to the people out there who are listening, and spread the word. Support this event. As I said before, it is a God thing. God ordained this, and we're going to work, and we're going to work to accomplish what He has chosen us to do. I am inviting you to be a part of it.
3: Yes.
6: Each and everyone, anybody out there in Radio Land, who is listening on the internet, if you need to get in contact with Destiny International, our number is 766-2582. Amen. 766-2582. Just reach out to that number and somebody will connect you. You can just let us know what it is that you would like to do, how you would like to be a partner in this event that God is doing. And we are trying our very best to do it on a monthly basis, but we need support, and this is where you come in.
3: Glory be to God. And amen. And I want to add my piece, as I know Apostle Steve once said, he don't care the condition of your clothes. If you're gone out and you're cutting grass and you finish and it's on your lunchtime and you want to come. If you're doing mason work and you're mixing up cement and you're dirty, come as you are. He don't Amen. Care about the condition of your clothes. He don't care matter. About your hairstyle. I'm still speaking dialect. He don't care about your hairstyle. He don't care how your face look. Just come as you are in the Amen. Presence of God. You'll be fed Amen. Spiritually and you'll be fed physically.
6: Amen.
3: So tell Paul, to tell Saul, to tell one and all, the place to be is right there at Destiny's International next week, Thursday, starting from the hour of 11.
6: Yes,
3: 11 a.m. to 2 p.m. So spread the word. Those who are lacking, if you know anyone who is lacking, those who need food stuff, they will be a hot meal. Last time I went there, my plate was well filled. I'm telling you, I went there and they didn't hold back on me. My chicken was nice and my I'm telling you, glory be to God. I worship, I gave God praise. My God, I cry out in the presence of God. And I went downstairs and I had my nice hot lunch and it was lovely. I enjoy every bit. Amen. So those of you who know, you might know someone who is in need. You might know someone who don't have it like that. You can tell them and let them know. It's Destiny International. I think it's called Infirmary Road.
7: Infirmary Road, yes.
3: Yes, Infirmary Road. The old
7: Antioch, the farmer, yes.
3: I like that. The farmer Antioch Baptist Church. Church building. So spread the word out there in Media Land, wherever you are from. You can come from the hour of 11 o'clock. You can come from 12 o'clock. You can come from 1 o'clock. Whatever time you're free, we're there from 11 to 2 in the afternoon. You can just come and be a part of it. Glory be to God. I don't know. I'm just going to add this. I remember I was there in St. Paul's doing a little witnessing. And you know what the people said to me? The church is there to lock down. They're on the inside. They're focusing everything on the inside. Or gospel concert, this, that, event, everything is on the inside. No more churches are going out to the people. And I must say, I must commend Pastor Steve Huggins that he's not only concentrating on the people on the inside of the church, but he's focusing on the people who is outside. Jesus said, "You saw me naked and you didn't clothe me.
4: Amen.
3: I was hungry, you didn't give me food Mighty to drink. God. You didn't even give me water to drink. And then you said, 'Master, when did I see you hungry? When did I see you naked?' And he said, 'The least that you did, whatever you do to those who are out there Mighty on the God. Highways and byways, the least you have done to them, you have done it to me.'" So I must commend Pastor Steve Huggins there at Destiny International. He is going out to the needy. He's going out there to who is hungry. He's going out to those who are oppressed. Those of you who is going to trials, difficulties, heartache, stress. Those of you who are still tied up and locked down from past trauma, past situation. Mm-hmm. You can be there this coming next week, Thursday, and be relieved and free from the trials in which you are having. My God, I'm excited about it. I'm gonna be there. I'm gonna worship God. I'm gonna give God praise, and I'm gonna eat. Yes, I like to eat. I put on a little weight. If you're looking now, back then my belly was in my back. But glory be to God, I'm fed. I'm fed spiritually, I'm fed physically, and I'm giving God praise, because if it had not been for God on my side,
4: amen,
3: I must say, we would have been today. Amen. Anything else you guys want to add there? Also, if you don't have a denomination, you don't have a church to go, I'm telling you, you can invite somebody there, someone there at Destinies International every Sunday morning. I'm going to allow my minister here to let you guys know.
6: Yes, you can invite your friends, your family, even if it is just to visit. You're looking for a home church, you can come out. Service begins at 9 o'clock every Sunday morning. And on Monday night, if you have someone who is sick, who is depressed, who is possessed, who just needs encourage, you can bring them on Monday evening at 7 o'clock. And we would assist you, we would pray for you, we'd try and do deliverance if it is the Lord's way at that time.
3: Yes.
6: Or you can contact us if you need a meeting. By the number that I gave earlier, 766-2582, you can reach us at that number where we can schedule an appointment for you to have a session with Pastor Steve. So it's a lot, and I'm really excited about what God is doing in our midst, and I am encouraging each and everyone out there to be a part of this. Don't say, "Oh, it's because it's Destiny International." It is not about Destiny International. It is about God's people and Amen. Doing what God has called us to do.
4: Amen.
6: And so I am encouraging you to encourage somebody else. If you know persons who need the assistance, who need the prayer, who need a little bit of clothing, who need a little token of food, bring them out next Thursday morning from 11 o'clock until 2 p.m. We will be right there. And I'm just asking you to come and be a part of what God is doing.
4: Amen.
3: Amen. Glory be to God. When it comes to stuff like this, I normally get a little passionate. Because let me tell you all something. When I think of where I could have been today, if it had not, and I keep repeating it, if it had not been for God. Some people see you in the road smiling, you're walking with a smile under your face, but they don't know the pain and the hell that you've been going through your life. I'm telling you, I had situation, my name was left, right, and center. I have situation that I just didn't know where to go. But I thank God I'm still standing here, not because of men. Men would lift you up today and fall you tomorrow. But I'm standing here because I know what God said about my life. I'm not Amen. Perfect. If you're looking for any perfect pastor, any perfect minister, nobody is perfect. And I'm still speaking dialect. It seems like people understand better when you speak in dialect. Nobody here perfect. But it's a God that is in us. God is a God. He look beyond our faults and see our needs. So this coming Thursday, next week Thursday. So next week Thursday, invite a friend, invite an enemy. Yeah, let me put it like that. Invite an enemy, invite a frenemy, invite someone dear at Destiny International, and allow God to do what He have to do concerning their life and your life. I guarantee that if you attend Destiny International next week Thursday, your life can and will never be the same. No Amen. Way you can Amen. Go into the presence of God Amen. And your life remain the same. I'm telling you, no way. I'm saying it today. I'm boasting about it. No way you can have an encounter with God and your life remain the same.
6: Amen.
3: Trust me. I am here. I'm challenging someone out there in media land. Destinies International next week Thursday, starting from the hour of 11 to 2. You see how they're correcting me? 11 to 2. Come and be a part of it. I will be there by the grace of God.
6: Amen.
3: And I'm hoping to see you guys there. Whether Anglican, Church of God, a Prophecy, Antioch, Rivers of Living Water, Jehovah Witness, Seventh-day Adventist, it doesn't matter what denomination you attend. We're not here, as Pastor Steve, make sure you made it mention to me. We're not here to thief members, take anybody members.
6: Amen.
3: We're not
6: Amen.
3: Here about Destiny International. We're here as a body, as a
6: Amen.
3: Church,
6: Amen.
3: Praying to God and seeing the breakthrough and the relief of over some person's life who are going through situation.
6: Amen.
3: And we're believing that God gonna do it. He's already done it, and He will continue to do it again. God
6: Amen.
3: Is not a failing God. There's nothing. Try God, try the Spirit, and see what God will do concerning
6: Amen.
3: Your life. And it's
6: Amen.
3: All happening next week, Thursday.
6: Amen.
3: Anything you guys want to add before we close it down?
6: Aww.
3: Nothing they don't want
6: I
3: to add?
6: I just want to say once again, to encourage persons to come out. You might be saying, oh, it's only an hour I have for lunch. Let me tell you, last month, the first session that we had, you would not believe the amount of people were present. And people were basking in the presence of the Holy Spirit. That even when it came to 2 o'clock, they didn't want to leave. And so that is what we are focusing on. Touching and transforming the lives of the people.
8: Amen.
6: So come on out next week Thursday between 11 a.m. and 2 p.m. and be a part of this session.
8: Amen.
6: You will not regret it.
3: Amen.
8: Amen.
3: Amen. Glory be to God. I must say I thank you guys for coming in today, being a part of the program. In spite of your busy schedule, one thing I know about Minister Tuvia, she'll be very busy. I don't know about Minister Annette, but Minister Tuvia will be very, very busy. She's a woman of God. I don't know if there's anything that she cannot do. She can do here, she can do this, she can do there's so much things. She dancing and all the senior dancing. There's so much things, so much gifting of the Spirit. And I must say I thankful and grateful that both of them, they have made the sacrifice to be here to declare to the public. Those of you who are in St. Thomas, last time I checked the stream, I think Destiny
8: yes.
3: International, they had it streaming, so it was live. So you can go on the live feed, you can tap in, you can pray, you can receive your breakthrough even online. So we're declaring today that next week Thursday will be an encounter with God. Your life shall never be the same again.
6: Amen.
3: All right, so folks, I just want to say thank you for being
8: thank
3: here.
8: You too.
3: And
6: thank you for having us.
3: Yes, anytime. The doors are always open. All right, so tell Paul to tell Saul to tell one and all next week Thursday, Destinies International. Continue to be blessed.
8: Amen.
3: Take care.
9: People look at the outward appearance, but the Lord looks at the heart. 1 Samuel 16:7.
10: 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The Heart of the Matter was written by Bill Crowder and read by Wes Ward.
9: 1 Samuel chapter 16, verses 6 through 12. When they arrived, Samuel saw Eliab and said, "Surely the Lord's anointed stands here before the Lord." But the Lord said to Samuel, "Do not consider his appearance or his height, for I have rejected him. The Lord does not look at the things people look at. People look at the outward appearance, but the Lord looks at the heart." Then Jesse called Abinadab and had him pass in front of Samuel. But Samuel said, "The Lord has not chosen this one either." Jesse then had Shema pass by, but Samuel said, "Nor has the Lord chosen this one." Jesse had seven of his sons pass before Samuel, but Samuel said to him, "The Lord has not chosen these." So he asked Jesse, "Are these all the sons you have?" "There is still the youngest," Jesse answered. "He is tending the sheep." Samuel said, "Send for him. We will not sit down until he arrives." So he sent for him and had him brought in. He was glowing with health and had a fine appearance and handsome features. Then the Lord said, "Rise and anoint him. This is the one." The Heart of the Matter, written by Bill Crowder. On a teaching trip to Moscow, I decided to take the subway to get lunch. Standing in the subway car, I started whistling simply because I felt good after an enjoyable morning teaching and the day was pleasant. The passengers stared at me like I was insane. When I got back to the school, I told one of the office workers that the people were so discouraged and downhearted that they stared when I whistled. She politely informed me, yes, their lives are very hard, but that isn't why they stared. They stared because it's rude to whistle in public here. When we make assumptions, we base them on external factors that may not have any bearing on the moment. It's helpful to recall the story of David's selection as future king of Israel in 1 Samuel. As the prophet Samuel considered Jesse's eldest son, he thought, "Surely the Lord's anointed stands here before the Lord." But God told Samuel, "Do not consider his appearance or his height, for I have rejected him. The Lord does not look at the things people look at. People look at the outward appearance, but the Lord looks at the heart." Basing judgments on appearances will lead to wrong conclusions. We do well to let God do the judging. He sees the heart of the matter. Let's pray. Oh Lord, when we are tempted to judge others, would you remind us that you love them and it's not our job to judge? And help us to love and pray for them, and if they're in need, move in our hearts to help. Thank you, Lord. It's in Jesus' name that we pray. Amen.
10: 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How do you feel when someone makes wrong assumptions about you? Why is it so easy to make assumptions about others?

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1: Chapter 18. The word which came to Jeremiah from the Lord, saying, Arise and go down to the potter's house, and there I will cause thee to hear my words. Then I went down to the potter's house, and behold, he wrought a work on the wheels. And the vessel that he made of clay was marred in the hand of the potter, so he made it again another vessel, as seemed good to the potter to make it. Then the word of the Lord came to me, saying, O house of Israel, cannot I do with you as this potter, saith the Lord? Behold, as the clay is in the potter's hand, so are ye in mine hand, O house of Israel. At what instant I shall speak concerning a nation, and concerning a kingdom, to pluck up, and to pull down, and to destroy it. If that nation against whom I have pronounced turn from their evil, I will repent of the evil that I thought to do unto them. And at what instant I shall speak concerning a nation, and concerning a kingdom, to build and to plant it. If it do evil in my sight, that it obey not my voice, then I will repent of the good wherewith I said I would benefit them. Now therefore go to speak to the men of Judah, and to the inhabitants of Jerusalem, saying, Thus saith the Lord, Behold, I frame evil against you, and devise a device against you. Return ye now every one from his evil way, and make your ways and your doings good. And they said, There is no hope, but we will walk after our own devices, and we will every one do the imagination of his evil heart. Therefore thus saith the Lord, Ask ye now among the heathen, who hath heard such things? The virgin of Israel hath done a very horrible thing. Will a man leave the snow of Lebanon which cometh from the rock of the field? Or shall the cold flowing waters that come from another place be forsaken? Because my people hath forgotten me, they have burned incense to vanity, and they have caused them to stumble in their ways from the ancient paths, to walk in paths in a way not cast up. To make their land desolate, and a perpetual hissing, every one that passeth by shall be astonished and wag his head. I will scatter them as with an east wind before the enemy. I will shew them the back and not the face in the day of their calamity. Then said they, Come and let us devise devices against Jeremiah, for the law shall not perish from the priest, nor counsel from the wise, nor the word from the prophet. Come and let us smite him with the tongue, and let us not give heed to any of his words. Give heed to me, O Lord, and hearken to the voice of them that contend with me. Shall evil be recompensed for good? For they have digged a pit for my soul. Remember that I stood before thee to speak good for them, and to turn away thy wrath from them. Therefore deliver up their children to the famine, and pour out their blood by the force of the sword, and let their wives be bereaved of their children, and be widows, and let their men be put to death. Let their young men be slain by the sword in battle. Let a cry be heard from their houses, when thou shalt bring a troop suddenly upon them, for they have digged a pit to take me, and hid snares for my feet. Yet, Lord, thou knowest all their counsel against me to slay me. Forgive not their iniquity, neither blot out their sin from thy sight, but let them be overthrown before thee. Deal thus with them in the time of thy hand. Thus saith the Lord, Go and get a potter's earthen bottle, and take of the ancients of the people, and of the ancients of the priests, and go forth unto the valley of the son of Hinnom, which is by the entry of the east gate, and proclaim there the words that I shall tell thee. And say, Hear ye the word of the Lord, O kings of Judah, and inhabitants of Jerusalem. Thus saith the Lord of hosts, the God of Israel, Behold, I will bring evil upon this place, the which, whosoever heareth, his ears shall tingle, because they have forsaken me, and have estranged this place, and have burned incense in it unto other gods, whom neither they nor their fathers have known, nor the kings of Judah, and have filled this place with the blood of innocents. They have built also the high places of Baal, to burn their sons with fire for burnt offerings unto Baal, which I commanded not, nor spake it, neither came it into my mind. Therefore, behold, the days come, saith the Lord, that this place shall no more be called Tophet, nor the valley of the son of Hinnom, but the valley of slaughter. And I will make void the counsel of Judah and Jerusalem in this place, and I will cause them to fall by the sword before their enemies, and by the hands of them that seek their lives. And their carcasses will I give to be meat for the fowls of the heaven, and for the beasts of the earth. And I will make this city desolate, and an hissing. Every one that passeth thereby shall be astonished and hiss because of all the plagues thereof. And I will cause them to eat the flesh of their sons and the flesh of their daughters, and they shall eat every one the flesh of his friend in the siege and straitness wherewith their enemies, and they that seek their lives shall straiten them. Then shalt thou break the bottle in the sight of the men that go with thee, and shalt say unto them, Thus saith the Lord of hosts, Even so will I break this people and this city, as one breaketh a potter's vessel that cannot be made whole again. And they shall bury them in Tophet, till there be no place to bury. Thus will I do unto this place, saith the Lord, unto the inhabitants thereof, and even make this city as Tophet. And the houses of Jerusalem and the houses of the kings of Judah shall be defiled as the place of Topheth, because of all the houses upon whose roofs they have burned incense unto all the host of heaven, and have poured out drink offerings unto other gods. Then came Jeremiah from Topheth, whither the Lord had sent him to prophesy, and he stood
2: Jeremiah 19 from King James Version. 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
1: And upon all her towns, all the evil that I have pronounced against it, because they have hardened their necks, that they might not hear my words.

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That was Carmel Descrot. Now here is Carlene Davis with Hear My Cry, O Lord.

0: for you. This rhythm is called The Eyes Open.
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0: Trust me, big things.
1: Magic.
0: Loving it, man.
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0: Avalanche, you're taking us in.

0: Okay, this one's about police brutality over there in Bahamas.
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0: But you know what? 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
1: Just

0: September 22nd, navigational tools. Imagine you are sailing the South Pacific, and somewhere along the journey, you find yourself at Point Nemo. This is the farthest you can be on our planet from land, the nearest being more than 1,600 miles away. In every direction, all you see is rolling waves. Without the use of nautical navigation tools, you have no steady reference points. This scenario is similar to those who live their life with a secular mindset. Refusing to acknowledge the ordinances of God leaves us open and free to drift from one harmful decision into another. Today we'll hear from Minnie, a woman whose directionless choices took her all over the map. She's here to share with us her true story, beginning with her difficult childhood, on this Unshackled Daily Devotional.
1: Mama would beat me with a horsewhip, and Grandma would comfort me. Grandma died when I was 12, and Mama shipped me and my brother to Chicago, where we lived with an uncle. His girlfriend would let me eat only on Sunday, so my back started growing crooked. Someone made arrangements to have my back straightened, but Mama refused to sign the papers. By the time I started high school, I had my own apartment and was working at a large hotel in Chicago. Not long after I graduated, I met a man who wanted to marry me, but I hated the cold weather and went back to Mississippi. There I began a lesbian relationship with a woman and lived with her for 4 years until she died of cancer. Then I married a man who beat me. When our second son was 8 years old, I finally left and took my sons with me to Chicago. The years passed, and in spite of a stroke that paralyzed my right side, I raised my boys by myself. When I was almost 50, I again fell in love with a woman. She was involved in witchcraft, and ours was a rocky relationship for 8 years. I went to visit an uncle who loved the Lord, and as he prayed with me, I accepted Jesus as my Savior. As I began studying the Bible, I saw how wrong I had been in my relationships and how far I had been from God. My name is Minnie Bolton, and I praise the Lord for setting me free of those sinful desires.
0: Isaiah chapter 48, verse 17 states, "Thus saith the Lord, thy Redeemer, the Holy One of Israel, I am the Lord thy God, which teacheth thee to profit, which leadeth thee by the way thou shouldest go." Friend, those without God are like a ship lost at sea. At times they may look like they are on the proper course, but if they do not know why they are there, it will do them no good. And they can easily drift away into dangerous waters as the tide turns. We need the navigational tools of God's instruction. So cling to them and use them regularly as you chart your path in Him. Will you receive this truth today? Unshackled, the longest-running audio drama in history, airs on over 3,000 radio stations worldwide. 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
3: Now Pashur, the son of Immer the priest, who was also chief governor in the house of the Lord, heard that Jeremiah prophesied these things. Then Pashur smote Jeremiah the prophet and put him in the stocks that were in the high gate of Benjamin, which was by the house of the Lord. And it came to pass on the morrow that Pashur brought forth Jeremiah out of the stocks. Then said Jeremiah unto him, "The Lord hath not called thy name Pashur, but Magor-Missabib. For thus saith the Lord, Behold, I will make thee a terror to thyself and to all thy friends, and they shall fall by the sword of their enemies, and thine eyes shall behold it. And I will give all Judah into the hand of the king of Babylon. And he shall carry them captive into Babylon, and shall slay them with the sword. Moreover, I will deliver all the strength of the city, and all the labors thereof, and all the precious things thereof, and all the treasures of the kings of Judah will I give into the hand of their enemies, which shall spoil them, and take them, and carry them to Babylon. And thou, Pashur, and all that dwell in thine house shall go into captivity, and thou shalt come to Babylon, and there thou shalt die, and shalt be buried there, thou and all thy friends, to whom thou hast prophesied lies. O Lord, thou hast deceived me, and I was deceived. Thou art stronger than I, and hast prevailed. I am in derision daily, every one mocketh me. For since I spake, I cried out, I cried violence and spoil, because the word of the Lord was made a reproach unto me, and a derision daily. Then I said, I will not make mention of him, nor speak any more in his name. But his word was in mine heart, as a burning fire shut up in my bones, and I was weary with forbearing, and I could not stay. For I heard the defaming of many, fear on every side. Report, say they, and we will report it. All my familiars watched for my halting, saying, Peradventure he will be enticed, and we shall prevail against him, and we shall take our revenge on him. But the Lord is with me as a mighty terrible one. Therefore my persecutors shall stumble, and they shall not prevail. They shall be greatly ashamed, for they shall not prosper. Their everlasting confusion shall never be forgotten. But, O Lord of hosts, that triest the righteous, and seest the reins and the heart, let me see thy vengeance on them, for unto thee have I opened my cause. Sing unto the Lord, praise ye the Lord, for he hath delivered the soul of the poor from the hand of evildoers. Cursed be the day wherein I was born, let not the day wherein my mother bare me be the blessed. Cursed be the man who brought tidings to my father, saying, A man-child is born unto thee, making him very glad. And let that man be as the cities which the Lord overthrew, and repented not. And let him hear the cry in the morning, and the shouting at noontide, because he slew me not from the womb, or that my mother might have been my grave, and her womb to be always great with me. Wherefore came I forth out of the womb to see labor and sorrow, that my days should be consumed with me.

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Here comes the Soweto Gospel Choir with Elite Asterisk

O Lord, for thou hast lifted me up, and hast not made my foes to rejoice over me. O Lord my God, I cried unto thee, and thou hast healed me.

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He had learned to cope with blindness, but if you listen between the lines, you'll notice that he was blind even before he lost his sight, blind to the damage he was doing to himself and others, blind to the truth that would have changed everything, and did, when his heart and mind and life were unshackled.

0: Bill, are you having more pain?
1: Like you wouldn't believe.
0: I can ask the nurse to give you something stronger.
1: I'll make it a double, straight up.
2: Bill, you know you shouldn't mix alcohol with morphine.
1: I just lost an eye, Dad. Where's Mom?
0: Well, she's checking on the kids, honey. She'll be back soon.
1: I can't believe this is happening to
2: me. Well, maybe it isn't malignant.
1: It is. After they removed it, they cut it open while I was still on the operating table. I heard everything they said.
2: Here comes Lamar now.
3: Well, how's the patient?
1: Oh, don't ask.
4: The tissue report is still not back, but I'm pretty sure of my diagnosis, Bill. Mm. The cancer was on the optic nerve. And being that close to the brain, your prospects are dim.
5: Oh, dear.
1: As dim as my eyesight.
4: 3 months are about as long as you can expect.
1: Oh.
5: 3 months? Oh, no, that can't be true.
1: I really need that drink.
6: Lighting the way with true life stories, this is Unshackled, produced in Chicago by Pacific Garden Mission. During the years since Pacific Garden Mission first opened its doors to the homeless, many people have arrived wanting to die. Some were hopeless alcoholics. Some had been badly abused. Some had hurt others so much, the guilt was more than they could bear. Folks here at the old lighthouse are rarely shocked by what they hear. They know that change is possible no matter how hopeless things seem. The mission provides food, clothing, and shelter to more than 500 men, women, and children each night. Our medical and dental clinic is the only place in Chicago where free treatment is provided to those without means. Our services are made possible through the gifts of those who care. And the purpose of all this is to change lives, which happens when they meet the one who also once had to die to give them new life. And now for broadcast around the earth, here's program number 2551 in the series Unshackled, the program that makes you face yourself and think. Born into a family of means, the man in our story had almost every advantage. His father was a surgeon, his mother a nurse. His IQ was 160, and he worked hard. He was only 28 years old when doctors removed his left eye. And there was worse to come, but we'll let him tell you about that in this first of a two-part story. Stay with us to the end for an adventure you'll never forget. It's the true story of Bill Irwin right now on Unshackled.
1: My father went off to war after I was born in 1940. I saw him only twice in the next 7 years. My two younger brothers, born after the war, became Dad and Mom's favorites while I felt ignored. Maybe that's part of the reason I was susceptible to Uncle Gary, who molested me when I was 8. I knew it was wrong, but it continued until I was 14, when I stopped allowing myself to be alone with him. These encounters released a spirit of lust that nearly consumed me. My low self-esteem also affected my schoolwork.
2: Have you been asleep in class?
1: No.
2: Then why don't you get it? Any fool can solve these problems.
1: Well, I guess I'm a fool.
2: You're just lazy, that's all.
1: That's not true. I can't help it.
2: You can help it.
1: I can't, Dad.
2: I'm going to talk with the principal and have you tested. Maybe you can't help it.
1: I tested at the genius level, so the principal let me skip classes and plant shrubbery around the school and go to class only when there were tests. I found my niche in the laboratory at the hospital my father owned. There I studied medical books, anatomy, physiology, and biology. I loved it and thought my father would be pleased, but I was wrong. So he shipped me off to military school.
2: You're spending too much time at this, Bill.
1: But I like it. I know enough to do night call for the lab or the X-ray department.
2: Don't be so arrogant. You don't know enough yet.
1: I do. I know everything in those books in the lab. I could work full-time right now.
2: Well, you're not going to. You're going to get an education. Something other than medical technology.
1: Why? I finally find something I like, something I'm good at, and you're not happy.
2: What you need is discipline. I'm sending you to a military school.
1: Military school?
2: Yes, and I know the very one.
1: I hated military school so much, I broke the rules and set an all-time record for penalty tours. They wouldn't let me return the second year. I was too embarrassed to go back to the local school, so Mother enrolled my sister and me in a high school in Birmingham. I don't know which was worse, school or home life. My only pleasure was making conquests of every girl I could. I was only 15, but big for my age, over 6 feet tall. One night, two friends and I took off for Texas. My dad bought some oil wells down here. Maybe the guy I'm calling will give us a job. Okay.
3: Hello.
1: Oh, Mr. Driscoll, this is Bill Irwin, Dick Irwin's son.
3: Yeah, Bill. What can I do for you?
1: Well, I'm down here in Texas with a couple of friends, and I was wondering if you had any work for us. We need jobs.
3: Well, I'm about to start a new project in a couple of weeks.
1: Oh, great.
3: I could use some roughnecks. That is, if you're over 18.
1: Yes, sir. We're all over 18.
3: Let me tell you, it's tough work, Bill. I want guys who will stay with it, not quit after a spell.
1: Well, you can count on me.
3: Okay, then. Be here in 3 weeks.
1: Yes, sir. Thanks. Oh, I had to lie and tell them we're 18, but we got jobs on an oil rig. I worked nights, and my friends worked the day shift, and we all shared an apartment. After 2 weeks, they went home, but I kept my promise and stayed until the job was done, almost a year. I needed a car to get to work, so I took another job flipping burgers. By the time I went back home, I had saved up more than $2,000. I began to realize that I wasn't as stupid as my father told me I was.
2: You can work at the lab, minimum wage, but you have to finish school.
1: I will.
2: And you can pay rent and all your own car expenses.
1: Okay, but I don't want any restrictions on my life then. I come and go without you and Mom getting on my case.
2: We'll give it a try.
1: Well, I proved I can make it on my own, Dad. Mr. Driscoll said I was one of the best roughnecks he ever hired. He said he'd recommend me to anyone. At 17, I became the youngest person ever to pass the registry for American technologists. In March of my senior year in high school, I eloped with a girl who had already graduated. The night I graduated, we went to a party where I began an affair that would last more than 25 years, an affair with alcohol. With every drink, I liked myself better and better. From then on, wherever we lived, wherever I worked, I found the drinking crowd. After our daughter was born, we moved out of state to get away from our families. Hey, I'm celebrating, Patsy. I've been promoted.
0: Really?
1: The boss called me in his office today and asked all kinds of questions. He said everybody at the hospital liked me and my work.
0: Oh, Bill, that's great.
1: They're going to fire the supervisor and give me the job.
0: Well, we can use the money, that's for sure.
1: She can't get along with anybody. Not like me. I drink with the guys to loosen things up.
0: Well, you drink too much, Bill.
1: Oh, no. Just think. I'll be director of the lab and the x-ray departments. And I'm not even 21. Our next move was to Mississippi in a job that doubled my salary. Unfortunately, my drinking doubled, too. Nights on call, I drank with doctors. I rarely ate lunch or dinner, just drank till I fell asleep. After our son was born, I began to feel tired, and on Christmas Eve, I was hospitalized, deathly ill, with hepatitis. The doctor called my family in, and I drifted off to sleep, wondering if I would wake up the next morning.
0: Hi, honey.
1: I made it after all.
0: Well, the doctor said your liver completely failed. He didn't think you'd survive the night.
1: Well, I heard him as I was falling asleep.
0: There was nothing they could do but hope.
1: I come from strong protoplasm.
2: You're going to have a long recovery, son. You almost died.
1: Yeah, I know.
0: Honey, the doctor said you won't be able to work for months.
2: Well, Patsy can't work with the baby. You'll have to bring the family back home while you recuperate.
1: Thanks, Dad, but I hate to do that.
0: We have to, Bill. It's a miracle you survived.
1: I didn't believe in miracles. Although my family was very active in church during my teens, we didn't read the Bible or even pray at meals, so religion was irrelevant to my life. We moved back with my parents for 9 miserable months while I recovered, then got our own apartment while I went back to college. I didn't have time to drink during those years, too busy with studies and work and family. I became a workaholic instead, even after our second son was born. Then, at a cocktail party, a doctor friend made a suggestion.
4: Bill, why don't you and Walter start your own laboratory? The ones we have are terrible.
1: Well, sounds good to me.
4: We'll send you all of our work as soon as you get set up.
1: I need to find a location and get the equipment.
4: We'll talk to a lawyer tomorrow and get the ball rolling. You're the only one around here who does reliable lab work.
1: Well, thanks.
4: I thought you quit drinking after that hepatitis scare.
7: Oh, I'm just like a cat with 9 lives. 1 down and 8 to go.
1: Our laboratory grew so fast I couldn't keep up with it. I hired assistants, but still worked more than 20 hours a day. I was also drinking more and smoking 3 packs a day. Our youngest son, Jeff, at age 2, didn't even know me. Yet I thought we were living on top of the world. My wife was our bookkeeper.
7: Patsy, what's going on? The mortgage company called today and said we haven't made a house payment in 4 months.
5: Well, we haven't.
7: What?
5: Not only that, we owe almost $20,000 on our credit cards.
7: $20,000? What's going on? Where's the money?
5: What do you care? You're never here. Jeff doesn't even know you. All you care about is drinking with your doctor friends.
7: Patsy!
5: You have ignored us for the last time, Bill. I decided to get your attention one way or another.
7: This is crazy!
5: Is it more crazy than you working 22 hours a day? And now you've agreed to teach a chemistry class as well. When are you going to have time for us?
1: A few months later, in 1968, while teaching chemistry class, the numbers disappeared on the blackboard. I turned my head, and they reappeared. After class, my partner looked in my eye with an ophthalmoscope and lowered the scope with tears in his eyes. The next day, doctors removed my eye and gave me 3 months to live. The pain and fear of death drove me to drink every waking moment. I worked harder than ever, but with no depth perception, I was clumsy. One night, while using a scalpel, the blade snapped, sending the tip into my good right eye.
6: In a moment, we'll hear how Bill's life went downhill even more.
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1: It was 2 o'clock in the morning, and I didn't dare call Patsy.

0: What is it then?
1: We don't know what to call it, but it's not cancer. You're going to live.
0: Could it come back in the other eye, whatever it is?
1: 50-50, Bill, but we're optimistic that it won't.
0: Oh, I wish the odds were better. I'd better begin learning Braille, just in case.
1: Rejoice, Bill. It's a miracle.
0: 4 years later, I looked at a cup of coffee in my hand, and the cup was not there. I was devastated. This time, doctors had a name for it, chorioretinitis. Laser treatment slowed the process, but my vision grew dimmer and dimmer. My wife and I divorced, and I lost myself in alcohol and women. My second marriage also failed. Patsy and I remarried, but her ex-husband continued to harass us. One day, she went back to him, leaving the children alone until I got home. I was awarded custody by the courts. As word got around that I was no longer doing the lab work, customers defected, and I had to sell the business. Life was growing darker by the day in more ways than one.
2: Hi, Daddy.
0: Hi, honey.
2: Why are you sitting here in the dark?
0: Well, I'm practicing for when I'm totally blind.
2: Oh, don't be morose.
0: I've good reason, Marianne. I had to give up my driver's license today.
2: Why?
0: I ran over a fire hydrant that I didn't even see. Now, what if that had been a child?
2: Oh, well, how can we get around now?
0: I'll write to the governor and see if he'll give you permission to start driving early, and you can be the chauffeur.
2: Oh, cool.
0: The new lab owners had merged with a bigger company that retained me as operations manager, based in a different city. I had never felt more helpless. By the age of 36, I was completely blind and retreated to my home after work, withdrawing more and more. One night, a good friend dropped by to see me.
3: How the kids doing?
0: Well, you know how kids are. Billy leaves home as much as he can. Jeff's embarrassed. I quit going to his football games because I can't see him play. Marianne doesn't say much. She does all the driving now.
3: Well, why don't you get a C&I dog?
0: Oh, no, that would really cramp my style.
3: Well, you need to have some fun, Bill. Hey, let's go out on the town.
0: I'm more comfortable right here. People don't treat me the same. They act like I'm deaf as well as blind. The waitress won't even ask me what I want. She asks you.
3: Well, so what? You can sit here for the rest of your life and wallow in self-pity and alcohol if you want. But you're going to do it by yourself. I'm not going to have anything to do with it.
0: His words were what I needed to hear, and I made a decision to live again. I got my first guide dog in 1978, and life was immediately better. I drank heavily, though I never missed work, and I was still a womanizer. It was an addiction. In fact, trainees at the company were warned about me. My fourth marriage also ended in divorce in 1985. I went from one drink, one woman, to another. Then in 1987, Jeff, my youngest son, called.
4: Dad, I'm going to die.
0: What? Where are you?
4: In the doctor's office. He said I'm going to die if I don't give up cocaine.
0: What's wrong with you, Jeff? I can barely understand you.
4: Haven't eaten in 3 weeks. All I can stomach is beer. My tongue had swollen almost out of my mouth.
0: Oh.
4: My liver's twice the normal size.
0: Good grief.
4: And it's costing me $3,000 a day.
0: What do you want me to do?
4: Doctor wants me to get treatment.
0: What?
4: Treatment. Dad, will you help me?
0: Oh, yes. I'll call someone and arrange treatment.
4: Dad, if you do, Dad, I promise to stay clean.
0: At least you're honest, son, and willing to try. I'll help you.
3: How's he doing?
0: Okay, I guess. Some woman from the rehabilitation clinic called and wants the entire family to attend. She said addiction is a family illness and she wants the whole family there.
3: You going?
0: Well, not if I can get out of it.
3: I might lose a drinking buddy.
0: The worst of it is I can't have any alcohol the whole week I'm there. I asked her when happy hour started, but she didn't think that was very funny. That week without alcohol was miserable. I couldn't sleep because of the video running constantly in my head, showing me the pain my drinking had caused my children and my ex-wives. It was intolerable. On the last day at the clinic, everyone gathered for graduation, and each of us was asked to share what the week had meant to us. I stood up and said, "My name is Bill Irwin, and I'm an alcoholic." I couldn't believe I'd said that. I was still stunned when my daughter and I left on our 500-mile return trip.

0: Dad, it took a lot of courage for you to say that. Everyone was surprised because all week you were poking fun of treatment.
1: Well, nobody was more surprised than I was to hear those words come out of my mouth.
0: Well, what changed your mind?
1: All week I thought about the tears in the eyes of you kids and Mom and Dad, the disappointment I caused all of you. Last night I had a dream that someone told me to surrender or I would die.
0: Oh, do you think it was God?
1: I don't know. My big question is, why would God want to help someone like me?
0: Well, why not?
1: Well, I always thought you had to be perfect to please God, and I'm far from perfect.
0: Well, I'll vouch for that.
1: Marianne, I'm going to stay away from booze for another week while I think about this. Maybe I'll join a recovery program myself. During that week, I had no desire to drink, so I began attending recovery meetings. Every day I prayed, asking God to help me get through the day without addictive thoughts. 2 months later, I stopped smoking. There was one man in our group who was different from the others. He became my spiritual leader.
2: Tell me, Bill, who said life was a bed of roses? Everybody has problems and temptations.
1: Well, what do you do about temptation, Will?
2: Well, the Bible says any temptation you have is common to all of us.
1: Yeah, but what do you do about it?
2: Well, I'll give you the answer straight from the good book. 1 Corinthians chapter 10, verse 13. There hath no temptation taken you but such as is common to man. But God is faithful, who will not suffer you to be tempted above that ye are able, but will with the temptation also make a way to escape, that ye may be able to bear it.
1: Plain English, please.
2: All right, Bill. Pray. God will help you deal with anything if you pray and you ask.
1: We made fun of him behind his back because he carried a Bible in his hip pocket and answered any question by thumbing to a scripture verse. But he had a peace about him and was almost always joyful. I wanted to know his secret. The opportunity came at a men's retreat as I faced a rugged cross made of tree limbs and a podium made of tree stumps. Why are you always so happy and peaceful, Will?
2: Well, I'll tell you, Bill, it's Jesus Christ. Say, what's your relationship with him, Bill?
1: I have no idea what you're talking about.
2: Well, let me read you a couple of scriptures. Let's see here. For God so loved the world that he gave his only begotten Son, that whosoever believeth in him should not perish, but have everlasting life. For the wages of sin is death, but the gift of God is eternal life through Jesus Christ our Lord. That if thou shalt confess with thy mouth the Lord Jesus, and shalt believe in thine heart that God hath raised him from the dead, thou shalt be saved. For with the heart man believeth unto righteousness, and with the mouth confession is made unto salvation. For by grace are ye saved through faith, and that not of yourselves. It is the gift of God, not of works, lest any man should boast. You see, Bill, Jesus wants to forgive you of all your sins, past, present, and future. He wants to come into your heart and take over the management of your life. Now, do you have any questions?
1: No, you explained it very well.
2: All right. Then are you ready to give Jesus a chance, Bill?
1: If that is the difference between your life and mine, what have I got to lose? We got down on our knees and I repeated this prayer. Dear Heavenly Father, I know that I'm a sinner. And I know that you want to forgive my sins. Please put my name in your book of life. Please come into my heart and become the new manager of my life. Thank you for dying on the cross in my place. As I prayed, I knew my life would change, but I had no idea how much. And that was September 30th, 1988. I found a great church and began growing in faith. I read the Bible daily and spent many weekends with my son Billy and my grandson Jonathan. I took care of my grandson when Billy and his wife wanted to go out. We needed lots of healing in our relationship. In 1989, I went camping in the Blue Ridge Mountains with Billy and Jonathan and my guide dog. I prayed a lot about our relationship, and God worked in a special way while we were there. So, you're training to be a family counselor, huh? Well, you have to admit I have the experience.
3: Oh, yeah.
1: Well, I think the Lord can use me in counseling.
3: Oh, good.
1: Well, listen, Billy, I know you don't think my sobriety will last. and I can understand that. But I want you to know how sorry I am for being such a lousy father to you and your brother and sister. I also want you to know how much I love you.
3: Dad, I'm so angry with you and have been for a long time for the way you treated us and Mom.
1: I know.
3: But I love you too, Dad.
1: Love you. The next morning, as I sensed the beauty all around me, I prayed. Father, I am so grateful for what you have done for me and my family that I wish there was some way I could show you how much I appreciate it. If there's something you would like me to do, just let me know and I will do it.
4: Hello?
1: Hello, Marianne? You'll never guess what I'm going to do.
4: What, Dad?
1: Hike the Appalachian Trail. All 2,167 miles.
4: What? Dad, you can't do that. You're blind.
1: I know.
4: Why would you even try something like that?
1: God is leading me to do it.
4: Oh, that's crazy.
1: Well, that's what I keep thinking. But I'm sure it's what he wants. Maybe so I'll learn to really trust him.
4: But you've never even liked hiking.
1: I know. But Jesus can change you.
4: What if you fall or get lost?
1: Well, I have my dog with me.
4: Dad, people have died out there, and they could see.
1: I know. I'll just have to follow the Lord as he leads me.
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6: 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So until next time, unless our Lord returns before then, the doors to Pacific Garden Mission are open night and day. 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
1: Chapter 21. The word which came unto Jeremiah from the Lord, when King Zedekiah sent unto him Pashur the son of Melchiah, and Zephaniah the son of Maaseiah the priest, saying, Inquire, I pray thee, of the Lord for us, for Nebuchadnezzar king of Babylon maketh war against us, if so be that the Lord will deal with us according to all his wondrous works, that he may go up from us. Then said Jeremiah unto them, Thus shall ye say to Zedekiah, Thus saith the Lord God of Israel, Behold, I will turn back the weapons of war that are in your hands, wherewith ye fight against the king of Babylon, and against the Chaldeans which besiege you without the walls, and I will assemble them into the midst of this city. And I myself will fight against you with an outstretched hand and with a strong arm, even in anger, and in fury, and in great wrath. And I will smite the inhabitants of this city, both man and beast, they shall die of a great pestilence. And afterwards, saith the Lord, I will deliver Zedekiah king of Judah, and his servants, and the people, and such as are left in this city, from the pestilence, from the sword, and from the famine, into the hand of Nebuchadnezzar king of Babylon, and into the hand of their enemies, and into the hand of those that seek their life. And he shall smite them with the edge of the sword. He shall not spare them, neither have pity nor have mercy. And unto this people thou shalt say, Thus saith the Lord, Behold, I set before you the way of life and the way of death. He that abideth in this city shall die by the sword, and by the famine, and by the pestilence. But he that goeth out and falleth to the Chaldeans that besiege you, he shall live, and his life shall be unto him for a prey. For I have set my face against this city for evil, and not for good, saith the Lord. It shall be given into the hand of the king of Babylon, and he shall burn it with fire. And touching the house of the king of Judah, say, Hear ye the word of the Lord, O house of David, thus saith the Lord, Execute judgment in the morning, and deliver him that is spoiled out of the hand of the oppressor, lest my fury go out like fire and burn, that none can quench it, because of the evil of your doings. Behold, I am against thee, O inhabitant of the valley, and rock of the plain, saith the Lord, which say, Who shall come down against us, or who shall enter into our habitations? But I will punish you according to the fruit of your doings, saith the Lord, and I will kindle a fire in the forest thereof, and it shall

0: saw me two hearts promised never to part. An unborn child fighting for its life,
1: mother chooses wrong or right.

this time, I'd like to dedicate this song to my mom. See, I just can't forget singing this song every Sunday morning.

0: 22. Thus saith the Lord, go down to the house of the king of Judah, and speak there this word, and say, Hear the word of the Lord, O king of Judah, that sitteth upon the throne of David, thou and thy servants and thy people that enter in by these gates. Thus saith the Lord, Execute ye judgment and righteousness, and deliver the spoil out of the hand of the oppressor, and do no wrong, do no violence to the stranger, the fatherless, nor the widow, neither shed innocent blood in this place. For if ye do this thing indeed, then shall there enter in by the gates of this house king sitting upon the throne of David, riding in chariots and on horses, he and his servants and his people. But if ye will not hear these words, I swear by myself, saith the Lord, that this house shall become a desolation. For thus saith the Lord unto the king's house of Judah, Thou art Gilead unto me, and the head of Lebanon. Yet surely I will make thee a wilderness, and cities which are not inhabited. And I will prepare destroyers against thee, every one with his weapons, and they shall cut down thy choice cedars, and cast them into the fire. And many nations shall pass by this city, and they shall say every man to his neighbor, Wherefore hath the Lord done thus unto this great city? Then they shall answer, Because they have forsaken the covenant of the Lord their God, and worshipped other gods, and served them. Weep ye not for the dead, neither bemoan him, but weep sore for him that goeth away, for he shall return no more, nor see his native country. For thus saith the Lord, touching Shallum the son of Josiah, king of Judah, which reigned instead of Josiah his father, which went forth out of this place, he shall not return thither any more. But he shall die in the place whither they have led him captive, and shall see this land no more. Woe unto him that buildeth his house by unrighteousness, and his chambers by wrong, that useth his neighbor's service without wages, and giveth him not for his work. That saith, I will build me a wide house and large chambers, and cutteth him out windows, and it is sealed with cedar and painted with vermilion. Shalt thou reign, because thou closest thyself in cedar? Did not thy father eat and drink, and do judgment and justice, and then it was well with him? He judged the cause of the poor and needy. Then it was well with him. Was not this to know me, saith the Lord? But thine eyes and thine heart are not but for thy covetousness, and for to shed innocent blood, and for oppression, and for violence to do it. Therefore thus saith the Lord concerning Jehoiakim, the son of Josiah, king of Judah, They shall not lament for him, saying, Ah, my brother, or Ah, sister. They shall not lament for him, saying, Ah, Lord, or Ah, his glory. He shall be buried with the burial of an ass, drawn and cast forth beyond the gates of Jerusalem. Go up to Lebanon, and cry, and lift up thy voice in Bashan, and cry for the passages, for all thy lovers are destroyed. I spake unto thee in thy prosperity, but thou saidst, I will not hear. This hath been thy manner from thy youth, that thou obeyest not my voice. The wind shall eat up all thy pastors, and thy lovers shall go into captivity. Surely then shalt thou be ashamed and confounded for all thy wickedness. O inhabitant of Lebanon, that makest thy nest in the cedars, how gracious shalt thou be when pangs come upon thee, the pain as of a woman in travail. As I live, saith the Lord, though Coniah the son of Jehoiakim, king of Judah, were the signet upon my right hand, yet would I pluck thee thence. And I will give thee into the hand of them that seek thy life, and into the hand of them whose face thou fearest, even into the hand of Nebuchadnezzar king of Babylon, and into the hand of the Chaldeans. And I will cast thee out, and thy mother that bare thee, into another country, where ye were not born, and there shall ye die. But to the land whereunto they desire to return, thither shall they not return. Is this man Coniah a despised broken idol? Is he a vessel wherein is no pleasure? Wherefore are they cast out, he and his seed, and are cast into a land?
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0: Earth. Hear the word of the Lord. Thus saith the Lord, Write ye this man childless, a man that shall not prosper in his days, for no man of his seed shall prosper, sitting upon the throne of David, and ruling any more in Judah.

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I am Clinton Flora, and I'll be bringing you the best of gospel music and also sharing with you inserts from the Word of God and some motivational encouragement and some beautiful gospel music of different kinds, different types, different rhythms. So stay tuned with us as we do it for another Tuesday night. Wherever you are, whatever you're doing, whatever you've been doing, whatever you did throughout the course of this day, I hope and pray that things worked out your way, and not all through only your way, but it worked out God's way. And maybe it didn't work out your way, but definitely if it worked out God's way, then that's the best for you. You know, man proposes, but God disposes. We just need to give him the glory. What has happened, we thank God. What has not happened, we also thank him, because the scripture clearly says, in everything give thanks, for this is the will of God in Christ Jesus concerning you. So pleasant listening, everyone, as we do it for you for another Tuesday night. Bel bonsoir tout le monde. Là où vous écoutez nous, nous sommes Clinton. 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So as we do it for you on another Tuesday night, I hope that you will get the occasion, those of you who know Christ, continue to be strengthened to walk with him. Those of you who have not yet known him, that you can also have that possibility to make peace with him. So pleasant listening, everyone. Be blessed, be encouraged, be inspired.

Our scripture reading tonight is taken from the book of the Psalms, Psalm 147, a psalm talking about healing the brokenhearted. We know God always heals the brokenhearted. Soma nou oswela, ou ben ekwiti ou passage biblika nou oswela, katouve en Psalm 147, laik a pale de jirizon a moun ki ni an kèr brise. Alors, ou pe suive ve mwen en Psalm 147, Psalm 147. It says, praise ye the Lord. How good to sing praises to our God. How delightful and how fitting. The Lord is rebuilding Jerusalem and bringing the exiles back to Israel. He heals the brokenhearted and bandages their wounds. He counts the stars and calls them by name. How great is our Lord. He is powerful. His power is absolute. How great is our Lord. His power is absolute. His understanding is beyond comprehension. The Lord supports the humble, but he brings the wicked down into the dust. Sing out your thanks to the Lord. Sing praises to our God with a harp. He covers the heavens with clouds, provides rain for the earth, and makes the grass grow in mountain pastures. He gives food to the wild animals and feeds the young ravens when they cry. He takes no pleasure in the strength of a horse or in human might. No, the Lord's delight is in those who fear him, those who put their hope in his unfailing love. Verse 12, glorify the Lord, O Jerusalem. Praise your God, O Zion, for he has strengthened the bars of your gates and blessed your children within your walls. He sends peace across your nations and satisfies your hunger with the finest wheat. He sends his orders to the world. How swiftly his word flies. He sends the snow like white wool. He scatters frost upon the ground like ashes. He hurls the hail like stones. Who can stand against his freezing cold? Then, at his command, it all melts. He sends his winds and the ice thaws. He has revealed his word to Jacob, his decrees and regulations to Israel. And verse 20, he has not done this for any other nation. They do not know his regulations. Praise the Lord. You know, powerful psalm talking about the hands of God. How can heal? God can heal the brokenhearted, and how he can set the captives free. He makes the wind, he makes the snow, is a freeze, the frost comes, the wind comes and it blows it away. So when man think that they have technology, God has the greatest technology. God has put in place the greatest technology that no man can conquer, no man can comprehend. 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

Let us pray. Father, we are so grateful to you because you are God. You are the one who made the heavens and the earth. You have made man to put in it, and you have fashioned and formed everything very, very, very good, because that's what you said at the end of creation, that all what you created was good. So, Lord, we want to thank you for everything that you have created. Thank you for the world that you put us in. We know that it is not as you would have liked it to be, but in it all, we are here. And if we are here, we know that you will keep us here in spite of all the challenges that we are facing these days, in spite of all what we are seeing is happening around us. We are hearing of wars and rumors of wars. We are seeing earthquake and pestilence and rising in temperature, rising in sea level, and so many disastrous things happening all around the world. And sometimes we ask, when will it end, or why, Lord? But in it all, your word predicts that, and as your word has predicted, those of us who know you, those of us who know your word, we can stand sure on your promises. And the things that are happening around us should not frighten us, should not deter us, should not cause us to sit and wonder, but it should draw us closer to you and help us to think that yes, when man made his conquest, you, when man may discredit you and tend to think that you do not exist, with all what is written in your word and with seeing the things that are coming to pass these days, that we know that your word is truth. You are true, and as you said it, so will it come to pass. So as we continue to live our lives, help us to live our lives in your fear, in your admonition, in a way to please you, in a way to bring glory to you, in a way to worship you, in a way to recognize you, and to make you have the first and omniscient and preeminent place in our lives, Lord. I just pray, Father, that you will keep us standing. I pray that you will protect us from every strife, every shortcoming, every wile of our arch enemy who is seeking to steal, to kill, and to destroy. So, Lord, I just pray that you will minister through this program tonight. You will touch that broken heart. You will touch that distressed heart. You will touch that burdened mind. I pray that you'll touch that sick person tonight. And I just pray, Father, that you will set the captives free through this program tonight. Lord, may your will be done and may your name be glorified as we commit this program to you. We ask all this through Jesus' name. Amen. 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
3: You were just listening to some inspiring praise and worship music. I hope that your spirits were lifted and you feel encouraged, you feel blessed, and you worship God in song through this session. Donc, espérez que passez un bon moment en musique d'inspiration à ça, musique louange et adoration, et vous sentez que vous êtes namaoté, béni à travers des musiques là. 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
4: God will use the foolish things to confound the wise. God can use a man without arms and legs to be his hands and feet, to prove that it's not about Nick. It's not about his ability. It's not about him and his strength and how he speaks all around the world and uses his hands greatly as gestures and body language while he gets excited preaching. It's not about me. It's about Jesus. I didn't write my story. Jesus wrote my story. He knew me before the earth began. And I don't know about you, but yeah, it's good to have a job. It's good to have a relationship and get married and have kids. It's good to have that stuff. But until you find Jesus Christ as your Lord and Savior, there will be always something missing. You can't rely on you because you will fail you every single time, just about. I needed him, not just because of this, but for my heart, for my mind. By the grace of God, he kept me here on earth, even though I tried to commit suicide at age 10. The bullying at my school convinced me that I was a mistake, that I'd never eventuate to anything. Man, what a lie. When you realize it's just the devil, I say just the devil because the devil's nothing compared to Jesus. I was listening to the encouragement my parents were saying, but then listening to the lies at the same time. The lies saying, you're not good enough, Nick, just give up. No, I am wonderfully and fearfully made according to Psalm 139. Oh, Nick, you should just give up. No, I can do all things through Christ who strengthens me. At age 10, I didn't believe the truth because I wasn't running the race. I wasn't in the right race. The race where it's not just getting things in your life and doing things and having things. What happens after you get married? You think you're the happiest person alive. You need to talk to some married people first. Amen. All right, so then after you get married, and I love my wife, trust me. But if you're not happy single in Jesus, then you're not going to be happy married. Amen? It's not about me. It's not about my ability. It's not anything about that. It's all about Jesus. It's not about what you have or what you don't have or what you wish you had or what you wish you didn't have. It's all about Jesus, that no matter where you are in your life right now, if you ask God to forgive you of your sin and you repent of your sin, God will come into your life, forgive you of your sin. You'll receive his life, his blessings, his life eternal, and his life. Life's plan for your life, not my plan. I don't want my plan. Sometimes we just need to get over ourselves and actually realize that sometimes God actually has a better plan. I suggest a plan to God and he doesn't say anything sometimes. But we gotta understand that God's ways are higher than ours and thoughts are higher than ours. And I showed that video for the summary of my testimony. And I want you to know in your life, I don't know what you're going through, but God does. If I have Jesus, I have everything I need. Now, does that mean I don't have a pair of shoes in my closet just in case he says yes to me? No, I do have a pair, okay? Just in case, okay? I want to be ready. But what we need healing first is in the inside and to hear the voice of God. Hearing the voice of God, when you hear a phone ring, you pick it up. okay? When you're sometimes dialing into heaven and it feels like He's not picking up, don't hang up on God. He's listening. I hung up on God because I didn't understand His plan. God said through my parents, Nick, God's got a plan for your life. Jeremiah chapter 29, verse 11. I have a hope, plan, and a future. I'm like, no way. There's no race like that. There's no heaven. There's no God. Look at all the pain in the world. If God loved the world, then why is He letting so much pain happen? Later on, you realize in the Bible, God doesn't give us pain, but whatever the enemy tried to use for bad, God turned into good. I can't do anything with my broken pieces, but there's nothing that God cannot do. I've seen pain. I've seen miracles. God allows things that we don't understand, but I want you to know if you hold on to Him, He'll hold on to you. If you trust in the Lord with all your heart, even when you cannot walk, He'll carry you. When you don't get a miracle, you can still be a miracle. I don't need what the world can give me. I want what Jesus wants to give me. What do you think I'd rather want? One more person to live forever or have a little bit more money? What do you take with you? Nothing. Nothing. Not your garden, not your car, not your nothing. Just you, your soul, and the encouragement you've planted all around you. Hopefully souls to come with you. I can only imagine. Now, don't handcuff me because of my doctrine, but I just like this illustration. Imagine God sees me and He says, well done, my good and faithful servant. Welcome home. And then He sort of looks over my shoulder and says, who'd you bring? Amen. I want to run that race, the race that matters, the race that counts. And I'd rather be paralyzed in the arms of Jesus in that race than be the first prize winner and runner in any other race.

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Now we're entering not another session of music, one with more contemporary gospel music. You have people like Travis Green. You have also people like Kirk Franklin and others, Israel Newbreed. So stay tuned as we bring you some beautiful gospel music. Nou ka diversifye musique la ou swa la si programme inspiration ou ka espire ke ou ka reste branché ever nou ever ou ka pon plaisir en musique la. Belle parole, belle inspiration kon nou ka essayer bénir à travers des moments la ça.